We just heard Jesu, Joy of Man's Desiring, music by Johann Sebastian Bach, that recording from pianist Daniel Trifonov. And we've got more from Daniel Trifonov this hour. He plays a Glazunov concerto in Aspen, Colorado. And there's more Bach in just a second, the Danish String Quartet in concert in Skaneateles.

From APM, American Public Media, this is Performance Today, taking you to concerts around the world. I'm Valerie Kaler. In classical music, sometimes we talk about a fugue. Broadly speaking, it's like a round. One voice sings a tune, another voice comes in with the same tune a bit later. They overlap in a way that makes sense to the ear. And two, three, or four, or more voices interweave in complex but meaningful ways. Which brings us to this.

In the last decade of his life, Johann Sebastian Bach worked on a vast exploration of the fugue, a huge piece he called The Art of the Fugue, seeing just how far a fugue could go. He wrote a simple theme and 14 wildly inventive fugues around that theme, but he never finished the final section of the piece. Maybe he died before finishing. Another opinion is that Bach did finish the fugue, but the final manuscript was lost. Other scholars believe he intentionally left it unfinished as a kind of musical puzzle for other musicians to complete the fugue in their own way. The mystery may never be solved, but that does not stop musicians from playing the piece. Here we have the Danish String Quartet playing their arrangement of that final unfinished section. Contrapuntus 14 from The Art of the Fugue by J.S. Bach.

If that sound of like the viola was not quite finished with the final phrase, that's because the piece itself appears to have been left unfinished. That version for string quartet honors exactly what Bach left on the page, with the final notes played by just the viola and seeming to trail off and leaving the ending unspoken. That was the Contrapuntus 14 from The Art of the Fugue by Bach. The Danish String Quartet performed their own arrangement in concert during the Skinny Atlas Festival in Skinny Atlas, New York.

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0: His government name was Aníbal Troilo, but thanks to his tendency to weep openly as he played, this musician earned the affectionate nickname Pichuco, Crybaby. The sound of the bandoneon played by Aníbal Troilo. He was idolized by another great bandoneon player, Astor Piazzolla. Piazzolla joined Troilo's Tango Orchestra when he was just 17 years old. Then, as Piazzolla's own compositions started straying from straight-ahead tango, including elements of jazz and classical, Troilo, Piazzolla's hero, was not happy about that. Although they loved and respected each other, there was a widening chasm between their artistic visions. Things got so tense, Piazzolla quit Troilo's band in 1944, and Troilo was furious. But not for long. He recognized genius when he saw it, and he really admired Piazzolla's ferocious drive. They remained warm friends until Troilo's death in 1975. Piazzolla was heartbroken, and he wrote a four-movement tribute to his former mentor, Aníbal Troilo. Let's go to a concert in Jacksonville Beach, Florida, for selections from that suite. Trio Verado play Zita and Whiskey from Astor Piazzolla's Suite Troiliana.

0: Trio Virado with two movements of Astor Piazzolla's Troiliana Suite, music written in honor of Piazzolla's mentor and bandoneon role model, Aníbal Pichuco Troilo. That concert at St. Paul's by the Sea Episcopal Church was part of the Beaches Fine Arts Series in Jacksonville Beach, Florida. Piazzolla and Troilo. Those two men are the bridges across which tango walked from the dance floor to the concert hall. Tango pianist Shino Onaga's words from a beautiful essay about the life and legacy of Aníbal Pichuco Troilo and his most famous protege, Astor Piazzolla. In a moment, an overlooked concerto gets some love. 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
1: 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Sergei Prokofiev's Classical Symphony leads off, followed by the U.S. premiere of Austrian composer Olga Neuwirth's Zones of Blue, a clarinet concerto with soloist Jörg Widmann. 40 minutes of excerpts from Richard Wagner's Götterdämmerung conclude the program, recorded in May 2026. 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
0: Let's go to a concert in Aspen, Colorado. Pianist Daniel Trifonov is playing some rarely heard music by 20th century Russian composer Alexander Glazunov, his concerto number 2. When asked why this piano concerto and Glazunov's music as a whole has been generally overlooked, Daniel Trifonov pointed out that Glazunov was composing at the same time as several other Russian greats, Alexander Scriabin, Sergei Prokofiev, Igor Stravinsky, to name a few. Simply put, there was so much great music written during that time period that it just wasn't possible for all the music from that era to become mainstream go-to pieces in the repertoire. It doesn't mean that the music was bad or of a lower quality than the pieces that did become popular. Let's hear this rarely heard concerto from an era of great music. Pianist Daniel Trifonov soloing in the Piano Concerto No. 2 by Alexander Glazunov. A concert during the Aspen Music Festival and School,

The audience in the Klein Music Tent at the Aspen Festival totally fell for that sneaky false ending. Was it a musical afterthought or just a good way to wrap things up? Either way, the audience went wild once they knew the piece had finally, officially ended. The Piano Concerto No. 2 by Alexander Glazunov, with pianist Daniil Trifonov and the Aspen Festival Orchestra, led by Dima Slobodenyuk, in concert during the Aspen Music Festival in school in Aspen, Colorado. Our technical director here at PT is Craig Thorson. Gene Barron is our technical producer. Our manager of media production and operations is Corey Treppel. The senior director of media operations for APM is Josh Kubasta. We had engineering help this week from Derek Ramirez, Michael DeMarc, and Michael Osborne. 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I'm Valerie Kaler. 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
1: From APM American Public Media, this is Performance Today. I'm Valerie Kaler. This music was written to celebrate the 50th anniversary of the Atlanta Chamber Players. Composer Andrea Casarubio says it's a reflection on, quote, what it means to dedicate decades to an artistic life, the creativity, the multiple challenges, the community. Casarubio wrote this sextet in three movements, Herald, Pendulum, and Harvest. The piece is a meditation on time and in time, a tribute to the collective work of making music in community, and a nod to the continuity of the Atlanta Chamber Players' artistic vision. The world premiere is on the way.
2: This is the Composer's Datebook for September 25th. I'm John Burge. Spaghetti Western is a nickname given a genre of Italian films from the 1960s, most famously directed by Sergio Leone, and often starring Clint Eastwood as the taciturn, gun-toting anti-hero. Spaghetti Western is also the title of a concerto for English horn, written by the American composer Michael Dougherty, that received its premiere performance on today's date in 1998 at a Pittsburgh Symphony concert conducted by Marius Janssens. Just as Leone's films redefined the Western genre from an Italian perspective, writes Michael Dougherty, I redefined the European concerto within an American context. In my spaghetti Western, the English horn soloist is the man with no name, moving through a series of sun-drenched panoramas, barren deserts, and desolate towns of the Wild West, one of the gunslinging characters who haunt the landscape. Dougherty gave Italian titles to his three-movement concerto, Strade Vorte, Empty Streets, Assalto all'Oro, Gold Rush, and Mezzogiorno di Fuoco, Noon of Fire. And since Clint Eastwood was unavailable to play the English horn for the Pittsburgh Symphony premiere, Harold Smolier removed the cigar from his parched, suntanned lips, adjusted his poncho, and took up his English horn for the performance. Composer's Datebook is produced by APM, American Public Media, in collaboration with the American Composers Forum, reminding you that all music was once new.
1: That sextet by Andrea Casarubio is about 35 minutes ahead. Right now, Casarubio at the piano for another one of her pieces, improvisations inspired by Haydn. She called it Crisol, which might be translated as melting pot.

Pianist Andrea Casarubios playing her own piece, Crisol, improvisations on a theme by Haydn. From APM American Public Media, this is Performance Today. I'm Valerie Kaler, so glad to have you here for our musical adventures and discoveries. In the middle of the 20th century, there was a fierce argument going on in the world of classical music. Some composers had made a radical break with the past. They completely dismantled traditional harmony and melody and rhythm. And for a while, if you weren't writing music that sounded something like this, in a lot of circles, you just couldn't get a job teaching or composing music. You were not considered serious. At the same time, a lot of composers and no small number of music lovers still loved the good old harmony and melody and rhythm. Like, for example, French composer Henri Tomasi. He found himself attacked for writing music you could, heaven forbid, sing along with. Tomasi said once, "I remain a melodist at heart. I compose for the public at large. Music that does not come from the heart is not music." Here's something he wrote in 1960. You can hear an edge of 20th century dissonance in places, but it is unmistakably music by a composer who loved to sing and dance. Five short pieces, totaling about 13 minutes of music, five sacred and profane dances for wind quintet, by 20th century composer and music lover Henri Tomasi.

Five Dances, Sacred and Profane, music for wind quintet, written in 1960 by French composer Henri Tomasi. We heard that concert from the Round Top Music Festival, the annual summertime gathering in Round Top, Texas. Alexis Still played flute, Andy Parker was the oboist, Drew Patterson played bassoon, Jonathan Gunn was the clarinetist, and Martha McCune Corvington played French horn. In a moment, when a Minnesotan slaps their knees and says, "Welp," and stands up, what does that mean? You're listening to Performance Today from APM. In the 25 years I've lived in Minnesota, I've picked up a few things. Oh, for cute. It's pretty self-explanatory. Spendy means expensive. Oh, that one might not make sense if you hear it in isolation, but in context, it's clearly, pardon me, coming through, thank you. My favorite, though, is the classic move employed by Minnesotan hosts who are ready for you to leave their home so they can go to bed already. Heave a sigh, slap your knees, and stand while saying, "Welp." It's not always a sign that you've overstayed your welcome, but it is always for the best if you just make your exit at that point. While you might not want to keep hosting a tenacious and repetitive human visitor, musically speaking, some of these repeaters have figured out a way to stay interesting, intriguing, compelling. The musical form known as a passacaglia takes a single idea and repeats it over and over and over and over and over again. But that's just the skeleton. On top and around and below that framework, the textures change, the harmonies morph, the rhythm expands and contracts. You never feel like you're listening to Uncle Carl tell the same story for the millionth time. In the passacaglia we're about to hear, you might not even notice the repetition because Anton Webern put it through such a variety of wardrobe changes. Here's a performance of Webern's passacaglia with Kazuki Yamada leading the German Symphony Orchestra Berlin.

A passacaglia is a musical form from about 400 years ago. It's usually in a slow three. One and two and three and kind of walking rhythm. There's a bass line that repeats over and over and over again in that walking rhythm. And on top of the bass line is what sounds like a very casual improvisation. I say it sounds like because usually the composer writes it out note for note. But if it's well played, it will sound as if it's being made up on the spot. We heard a moody passacaglia written by Anton Webern, played by the German Symphony Orchestra Berlin. Kazuki Yamada conducted that band at the Philharmonie in Berlin.

In a moment, birthday music for the Atlanta Chamber Players. This is Performance Today from APM. We're about to hear some brand new music written in honor of a significant milestone. The Atlanta Chamber Players in Atlanta, Georgia, commissioned this work to celebrate their 50th anniversary season. It's a sextet by Andrea Casarubios. Casarubios describes the piece as a reflection on what it means to dedicate decades to an artistic life. Considering the significant amount of time the Atlanta Chamber Players have dedicated to their craft, Casarubios used time as a theme in the piece. The second movement is inspired by how time works on us and the way we work within it. Casarubios replicates how time moves on a pendulum. There's a heavy, consistent layer that emulates the pull of gravity on the pendulum, and smaller melodies in between to capture the feel of weightlessness in the middle of the pendulum swing. Let's hear the whole piece from a concert in Atlanta, Georgia. Members of the Atlanta Chamber Players giving the world premiere of the sextet by Andrea Casarubios in concert in Atlanta, Georgia.

Brand new music ending in a celebration. Composer Andrea Casarubios wanted to capture the unique joy of reaping the fruits sown by one's own hands. That was the world premiere of Casarubios' Sextet, commissioned by the Atlanta Chamber Players in celebration of their 50th anniversary season. Casarubios says, quote, "The piece reflects on what it means to dedicate decades to an artistic life, the creativity, the multiple challenges, the community." The Atlanta Chamber Players gave that world premiere performance at the First Presbyterian Church of Atlanta. Elizabeth Pridgen played piano, Jesse McCandless was the clarinetist, Ryan Little, French horn, Helen Hoya Kim, violin, Catherine Lynn played viola, and Isabel Kwan was the cellist. The Sextet by Andrea Casarubios.

0: Our staff here at PT is senior producer Catherine Slusher, producers Megan Oglesby and Kathleen Bradbury, associate producer John Goman, music logger David Kemp. 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
2: 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This evening, I've got one work for you in celebration of the birthday of Dmitri Shostakovich. He was born on this date in 1906. We'll hear his Symphony No. 11 in G minor, subtitled The Year 1905. 1905 marked the first Russian Revolution, so listen with that in mind. Andras Nelson's leads the Boston Symphony.

0: We heard Dmitri Shostakovich's Symphony No. 11 in G minor, subtitled The Year 1905, painting a musical depiction of the First Russian Revolution. Andras Nelson's led the Boston Symphony. Thank you so much for tuning in to this Dmitri Shostakovich birthday edition of Night Music here on WCLV. I hope you'll stay tuned for more wonderful music to come.
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1: Always nice to calm things down with a musical pastoral, and I have a few of them here for you. Peter Van de Graaff is my name. Let's begin with this pastoral from the incidental music for Shakespeare's Romeo and Juliet, written by English composer Edward German, and Adrian Leeper conducts.

the Pastorale from the music written to accompany Shakespeare's Romeo and Juliet by Edward German, played by the Czechoslovak Radio Symphony. Here is a pastorale by a Bach contemporary. We will hear a Bach pastorale in a bit. But this composer's name is Johann David Heinichen, Musica Antiqua of Cologne performs.

Reinhard Goebel leading Musica Antiqua of Cologne in that music by Johann David Heinichen, a pastoral in A. Heinichen, a contemporary, almost exact contemporary of Bach, and lived in close proximity to Bach. Heinichen based in Dresden, Bach in Leipzig. Here is a pastoral by Bach, played by Luisa Boratz.

0: That was Luisa Boratz from her recordings of piano music of Dinu Lipati, himself a great pianist, first and foremost, composer and arranger. And Lipati made that transcription of what was originally an organ composition by Johann Sebastian Bach, the Pastorale in F major.
1: Here are some upcoming area arts events from the WCLV online arts calendar. Apollo's Fire is presenting three free family concerts. On Saturday, October 10th at 10 a.m. at the Community Arts Center at Pivot Tremont, you can arrive early to participate in a hands-on art-making activity inspired by the themes of the

0: performance that will begin at 11 a.m. The second concert is also on Saturday, October 10th at 3:30 p.m. at the Cleveland Museum of Natural History, and the third concert is Sunday, October 11th at 3 p.m. at the Akron Children's Museum. Beck Center is presenting Eric Koble's World Class Care, a comedy that examines what happens when profit-driven healthcare loses sight of humanity. This farce sets out to prove laughter is the best medicine. It runs October 2nd through November 1st. To find out more about these events and others, visit WCLV's online arts calendar at wclv.org.
1: There are some sounds in this next composition evoked by the pizzicato of the strings, and thus this is called the harp quartet. Sounding sometimes like a harp, it is the string quartet number 10 in E-flat, opus 74 by Beethoven. Here's a performance by a group that has recorded all the Beethoven quartets, the Quartetto Italiano.

The Italian Quartet, bringing us the Harp Quartet of Beethoven. Otherwise known as the String Quartet No. 10 in E-flat, Opus 74. Speaking of the harp, here is Rachel Van Voorhees performing her transcription of a traditional Spanish piece called The Icy December.

0: Rachel Van Voorhees playing her own transcription of that Spanish tune called The Icy December.
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0: Peter Van de Graaff here with you, looking forward to a whole hour filled with nothing but music of Prokofiev. I hope you like his music. We're going to hear some lesser-known and better-known works of his, including a suite from Romeo and Juliet and the overture on Hebrew themes and a rarely-heard ballade of his. Here is his arrangement of the waltz from his opera War and Peace, the arrangement made for piano. He did a lot of such arranging. Barry Douglas is the pianist.

0: cellist Gary Hoffman, pianist Philippe Bianconi, in music by Sergei Prokofiev, based on a tune he wrote when he was just a child from a violin sonata. The work was then lost, and Prokofiev forgot about it and then started to remember the tune he wrote, so he rewrote a piece, which he then titled Ballade, some rarely heard Prokofiev.
1: This is the Composer's Datebook for September 26th. I'm John Burge. Today's date in 1899 marks the birthday of the famous African-American composer, choir director, and teacher, William L. Dawson, in Anniston, Alabama. After musical studies in Kansas City and Chicago, from 1931 to 1956, Dawson taught at the Tuskegee Institute, where he developed the Institute's choir into an internationally renowned ensemble. Dawson's arrangements of African-American spirituals, which he preferred to call folk songs, are justly famous, but in 1934 he produced his masterwork, a Negro folk symphony, he called it, modeled on Dvorak's New World Symphony, but exhibiting Dawson's own distinctive mastery and development of his themes. His goal, he said, was for audiences to know that it was unmistakably not the work of a white man. The themes, wrote Dawson, are taken from what are popularly known as Negro spirituals. In this composition, the composer has employed themes over which he has brooded since childhood, having learned them at his mother's knee. Dawson's symphony was successfully premiered by Leopold Stokowski and the Philadelphia Orchestra, who took the new work to Carnegie Hall, where a 35-year-old composer was repeatedly called to stage. The symphony was revised in 1952 with added African rhythms, inspired by the composer's trip to West Africa. Composer's Datebook is produced by APM, American Public Media, in collaboration with the American Composers Forum, reminding you that all music was once new.
0: Continuing with this all hour of Prokofiev for no particular reason except that he's one of the great composers. Here is a suite now, the first suite, in fact, drawn from his ballet Romeo and Juliet after Shakespeare, the Oslo Philharmonic, conducted by Mattis Jansons.

ending with the death of Tybalt. That is the suite number one from the ballet After Shakespeare by Sergei Prokofiev called Romeo and Juliet. The Oslo Philharmonic was conducted by Maris Jansons. We've been hearing all Prokofiev, and a bit of a change now to this piece by Thomas Morley, Sweet Nymph.

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1: 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I'm Frank Dominguez. 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
0: Here's what I have for you. I'm Peter van de Graaff, and I will play Richard Strauss's early violin sonata. And we're going to hear later on Franz Liszt's Piano Concerto No. 1 with Emanuel Ax as pianist. We have now an excerpt from an opera by Mussorgsky called Chovanshchina. This is heard in the Rimsky-Korsakov orchestration, as Rimsky-Korsakov reworked a lot of music by his friend Mussorgsky. This is how it's most often heard. London Symphony Orchestra, Sir George Schulte directing. And this is the prelude to the opera, or Dawn Over the River Moskva.

That music serves as the prelude to an opera by Modest Mussorgsky called Chovanshchina. It was Nikolai Rimsky-Korsakov who made the orchestration, and the London Symphony Orchestra performed there, directed by Sir George Schulte. Music is by Richard Strauss now, with Liszt's first piano concerto to come later on. This is composed when Strauss was just on the edge of becoming a world-famous composer. In fact, this was written at the exact same time as his symphonic poem Don Juan, which became so famous so quickly. This is also the last of Strauss's so-called classically oriented works, things like symphonies and sonatas and the like. This is a violin sonata written when Strauss was about 23 years old, and we hear it performed by Sergei Stadler, violin, and Felix Gottlieb, piano.

0: pianist Adrian Ruiz, and that music by a German composer of the 19th century, Hermann Goetz, one of his genre pictures.
1: This afternoon on Film at 5, Maurice Jarre, A Place in Cinema. He was David Lean's favorite composer, and his scores for Lawrence of Arabia, Dr. Zhivago, Ryan's Daughter, and A Passage to India won Oscars and acclaim. But he worked well with other directors too, Peter Weir, John Huston, and Elia Kazan among them. The music of Maurice Jarre next time on WCLV's Film at 5, today at 5 o'clock.
0: Now to Franz Liszt, who composed actually three piano concertos. One of them was rediscovered not long ago, the numbers 1 and 2, famous for so long. Here is the first piano concerto of Liszt. Our performers are Emmanuel Ax and the Philharmonia, directed by Esa-Pekka Salonen, recorded in London in 1992.

0: The third of the 20 songs making up the song cycle by Franz Schubert, Die schöne Müllerin, Beautiful Girl of the Mill. That one's called Halt, and we heard Håkan Hagagård, baritone, and Emanuel Ax, piano.
1: 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And there's Frederick Delius's North Country Sketches. I'm Sam Petrie, and I hope you'll join me tonight for Symphony at 7 here on WCLV Idea Stream Public Media.
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0: This is called The Serenade Movement by Max Reger, played by the National Chamber Players.

Music by Max Reger. As performed by the National Chamber Players, directed by Lowell Graham, that is a 1904 composition called simply Serenade Movement. It's very good to have you with me, Peter Van de Graaff here. Always a privilege to share music with a fellow music lover. We have a Mozart Serenade coming up, the famous Eine kleine Nacht Musik, a little night music, also a Liszt Hungarian Rhapsody later on. Here is a serenade by Max Reger for flute, violin, and viola, composed in 1915. We hear members of the Serenata of London.

0: That, of course, is Eine kleine Nachtmusik, a little night music by Mozart, as recorded by the Marlborough Festival Orchestra, 1967 recording in Marlborough, Vermont, with Pablo Casals, the conductor, usually famous for his cello playing, of course.
1: Isn't it rich? Are we a pair?
2: Next on Footlight Parade, another conversation with Rick Pender, author of the Stephen Sondheim Encyclopedia. It's a rebroadcast from 2021, and yes, in this installment, you get to hear Sendin' the Clowns. I'm Bill Rudman, inviting you to join me each week right here as we celebrate Sounds of the American Musical.
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0: Now to Hungarian music. We're going to have a Hungarian Rhapsody of Liszt in just a moment. Here's a piece called Ungarisch, or Hungarian, from the Bagatelles by Miklos Rozsa, played by Sarah Davis Buchner.

0: Montreal Symphony and Chorus, Philip Cocorino's baritone, and Charles Dutoit conducting The Story of the Rat from the Eight Scenes of Faust. And I remember singing that part, which is written in 1/4 time. Most unusual.
1: 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We also hear Louise Farenc's dramatic Overture No. 2 and the Final Symphony by Brahms. I'm Steve Seal. That's coming up on APM's SymphonyCast.
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0: Peter Van de Graaff here to keep you company and bringing you some Russian music right now. Later on, we're going to listen to some dance music, including a suite from Sylvia by Delib. We'll be hearing the Dance Symphony by the American composer Don Gillis, which is quite a bit of fun. Before we get to the two piano suite number one by Anton Arensky, we have a dance from the opera Alieko by Sergei Rachmaninoff, which he composed at the age of just 19 as a graduation exercise from the Moscow Conservatory. This is Pavel Yerfi conducting the Cincinnati Symphony, and from the opera we have the Men's Dance.

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1: 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We also hear Louise Friedenk's dramatic Overture No. 2 and the Final Symphony by Brahms. I'm Steve Seal. That's coming up on APM's Symphony Cast.
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3: A little bit later on, we'll be listening to the Dance Symphony by American composer Don Gillis. Right now, we have a suite from a ballet by Léo Delibes called Sylvia. This is from a disc of famous ballet suites, and this particular one is performed by, we have the London Symphony directed by Anatole Fistulari.

That last movement's called the Lowdown Hoedown, the Dance Symphony, or Symphony No. 8 by American Don Gillis. Symphony of Varsovia, directed by Ian Hobson. This is from the American Dance Suite of Julius Smith.

0: The Chicken Reel from the American Dance Suite by Julia Smith, performed by the duo Rees and Stoyanov.
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0: We have a couple of very little-known Italian composers here. The first one is Enrico Bossi, born in 1861. We hear a scherzo played by Gillian Weir.

0: That's some music by a virtually unknown composer. Well, that piece that we just heard has been recorded a few times, but besides that, nothing is known about him. Luigi Otto is his name. His trumpet concerto in E-flat was performed by Ludwig Güttler and the new Bach Collegium Musicum Leipzig, led by Max Pommer.
1: Here are some upcoming area arts events from the WCLV online arts calendar. Apollo's Fire is presenting three free family concerts. On Saturday, October 10th at 10 a.m. at the Community Arts Center at Pivot Tremont, you can arrive early to participate in a hands-on art-making activity inspired by the themes of the performance that will begin at 11 a.m. The second concert is also on Saturday, October 10th at 3:30 p.m. at the Cleveland Museum of Natural History, and the third concert is Sunday, October 11th at 3 p.m. at the Akron Children's Museum. Beck Center is presenting Eric Koble's World Class Care, a comedy that examines what

0: Argentina, and Brazil. I'm Naomi Lewin. 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

0: remember that sound. That's called The Typewriter by Leroy Anderson, and it was performed by the Capriccio Salon Ensemble, originally for full orchestra and typewriter.
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2: Hola, thanks for joining me for Concierto, the bilingual program featuring classical music by Spanish and Latin American composers and performers. Soy Frank Dominguez. 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Empezamos con selecciones por Fernando Sor. 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

Variations on a theme by Mozart by Fernando Sor. David Russell, the guitarist. Before that, Guillermo Fierens was the virtuoso, performing the Introduction and Allegro Opus 14, otherwise known as the Grand Solo by Fernando Sor. Sor wrote music for many genres, but it's his compositions for the guitar we remember. His pieces for the guitar were for beginners as well as virtuosos. We're celebrating Hispanic Heritage Month in the United States with an hour of music exploring the legacy of the Spanish guitar. Y ahora escuchamos dos piezas por Francisco Tárrega. 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

two selections by the so-called father of the classical guitar, Francisco Tárrega, considered one of the greatest guitarists of all time. That was the Grand Valse, which you might recognize as the ringtone of old Nokia cell phones. Daniel Benko was the guitarist. Before that, the French guitarist Alexandre Lagoya and the Academy of St. Martin in the Fields, led by Kenneth Sillitoe, with Francisco Tárrega's most famous work, Recuerdos de la Alhambra. Francisco Tárrega was born in Villarreal, Spain, in 1852 and lived until 1909. As a child, he injured his eyes and his father feared for his sight, so he had him take music lessons with the hope that he could make a living that way later in life. Tárrega studied guitar with the virtuoso Julián Arcas and also at the conservatory in Madrid, as well as with a band of gypsies at one time. This is Concierto, celebrating Hispanic Heritage Month with an hour of music exploring the legacy of the Spanish guitar.

0: Two more selections celebrating Hispanic Heritage Month in the U.S. and exploring the legacy of the Spanish guitar. Those were works by Joaquin Turina. You heard legendary Australian guitarist John Williams with Soleares No. 2 from the Homage to Tárrega by Joaquin Turina. And you also heard Turina's Sevillana, played by the legendary Andrés Segovia, perhaps the most influential of all guitarists. This is Concierto, celebrating the Spanish and Latin American contribution to classical music. I'm Frank Dominguez.
1: 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I'm Naomi Lewin. 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
3: 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I'm Jan Weller. 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
0: Estás escuchando Concierto, un programa bilingüe presentando música clásica del WDAV Classical Public Radio, un servicio de Davidson College en Carolina del Norte. 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

Finishing this hour, exploring the legacy of the Spanish guitar with one of the famous quintets by Luigi Boccherini. That was the Quintet No. 7 in E minor with Pepe Romero and the Academy of St. Martin in the Fields Chamber Ensemble. Though he was born in Lucca, Italy in 1743, Luigi Boccherini spent the majority of his adult life and career in Madrid. There, he absorbed the Spanish musical influences, especially in music such as you heard for guitar and string quartet. This has been Concierto, music by Spanish and Latin American composers and performers, and observing Hispanic Heritage Month here in the United States. Soy Frank Dominguez, deseándole todo lo mejor. Hasta la próxima.

0: Next on Footlight Parade, another conversation with Rick Pender, author of the Stephen Sondheim Encyclopedia. It's a rebroadcast from 2021, and yes, in this installment, you get to hear Santa and the Clowns. I'm Bill Rudman, inviting you to join me each week right here as we celebrate Sounds of the American Musical.
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4: ¿Qué tal? 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Bienvenido a Concierto, the bilingual classical music program that explores the Hispanic and Latino contribution to classical music from performers and composers. 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

The finale of Beethoven's Violin Concerto in D Major with Elmar Oliveira and the Asturias Symphony Orchestra, officially known as the Symphony Orchestra of the Principality of Asturias in Spain. The conductor, the Chilean musician Maximiano Valdés, who also leads the Puerto Rico Symphony Orchestra. The Orchestra of Asturias was created in 1991 and is comprised of 69 musicians from various countries in Europe, the United States, and Latin America. This is a special edition of Concierto for Hispanic Heritage Month in the U.S., exploring classical music by Spanish and Latin American orchestras. 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

0: Three Argentine Cantilenas and Finale, music by Carlos Guastavino, known as the Schubert of the Pampas because of the many art songs he wrote. You heard Camarata Bariloche, the Chamber Orchestra of Argentina, on this special edition of Concierto for Hispanic Heritage Month in the U.S., enjoying orchestras from Spain and Latin America.
1: 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And there's Frederick Delius's North Country Sketches. I'm Sam Petrie, and I hope you'll join me tonight for Symphony at 7 here on WCLV Idea Stream Public Media.
2: 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We also hear Louise Fradenk's dramatic Overture No. 2 and the Final Symphony by Brahms. I'm Steve Seal. 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
0: Continuamos nuestra celebración del mes de la herencia hispana en los Estados Unidos con una grabación por una orquesta del Caribe. 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

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The Havana Lyceum Orchestra was founded in 2009 in collaboration with the Mozarteum of Havana, and it has quickly established itself as a central element in Cuban musical life. This is Concierto with music by Spanish and Latin American orchestras on this special edition for Hispanic Heritage Month in the U.S. Terminamos esta celebración del mes de la herencia hispana con una de las orquestas más influyentes de América Latina. 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

concluding our celebration of Hispanic Heritage Month with one of the most influential orchestras of Latin America. That was the Simón Bolívar Youth Orchestra of Venezuela, led by Gustavo Dudamel, with music by Evencio Castellanos, inspired by a Venezuelan religious symbol, Santa Cruz de Paquerigua. The Simón Bolívar Orchestra was founded in 1978 by the economist José Antonio Abreu, father of the famous El Sistema method of musical instruction, and since 1999 it's been led by Gustavo Dudamel. 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
5: From APM, American Public Media, this is Performance Today. I'm Valerie Kaler. Like any good love story, this music has a huge range of emotion. Moments of tenderness, moments of passion, moments of fear and frustration, too. And then a climactic scene of tearful confession that leads to an ending of forgiveness and compassion. All of these emotions shared without saying a single word. It's a piece called Verklärte Nacht, Transfigured Night, written by Arnold Schoenberg. We've got an intimate performance on the way from a concert in Brainerd, Minnesota. That's coming up later in this hour of PT.

0: Next on Footlight Parade, another conversation with Rick Pender, author of the Stephen Sondheim Encyclopedia. It's a rebroadcast from 2021, and yes, in this installment, you get to hear Sendin' the Clowns. I'm Bill Rudman, inviting you to join me each week right here as we celebrate Sounds of the American Musical.
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2: Jean Sibelius established his reputation early in the 20th century, thanks to his seven symphonies. But then in 1926, he went silent for 3 decades, didn't publish any new music, except for one thing. In 1936, a piece he'd written in the early 20s for string quartet was dusted off and arranged for string orchestra. Sphinx Virtuosi here with the Andante Festivo by Jean Sibelius.

0: Sphinx Virtuosi played Andante Festivo by Jean Sibelius. More Sibelius on the way from a concert in Geneva, Switzerland.
1: Water Nymphs for piano by James Wilding and Winter Scenes for guitar by James Merrin are just part of what you'll hear when you tune in to this week's Innovations, the program that features music by Northeast Ohio composers. 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This is Mark Sotola, and I hope you can join me Sunday night at 9 for Innovations on WCLV, IdeaStream Public Media.
0: From APM, American Public Media, this is Performance Today, taking you to concerts around the world. I'm Valerie Kaler. What do you get when you cross tango, Mediterranean folk, Roma swing, Balkan dances, and a smoky Parisian cafe? Maybe

This is the German quartet Quadro Nuevo. As their name suggests, the heart of their sound is Tango Nuevo, that fusion of tango, jazz, and classical created by Astor Piazzolla. But while home base might be tango, Quadro Nuevo has a taste for musical border hopping. Doesn't matter where the sounds come from, if it's got a groove or a hook, it is fair game. They played a concert with the Berlin Radio Symphony Orchestra last fall, a variety of works for their Combo Plus Orchestra. Let's hear these groups join forces for a unique fusion of sounds and styles. A piece called York's Guitar, written by Quadro Nuevo member Chris Gall.

0: Cuadro Nuevo started with both feet in new tango, Tango Nuevo. But their orbit swings wide and incorporates so many different styles and influences. We heard them playing one of their own compositions, a tune called York's Guitar, written by their keyboard player Chris Gall. Cuadro Nuevo joined forces with the Berlin Radio Symphony Orchestra, conducted by Enrique Ugarte, at the RBB Broadcasting House in Berlin. Cuadro Nuevo tours almost constantly. They play unconventional spaces, they busk on street corners, and draw a full house to concert halls as well. If you're looking for a new band to explore, Cuadro Nuevo is a super fun rabbit hole to fall into. In a moment, when the conversation you've been dreading goes way better than you expected. This is Performance Today from APM.
1: This afternoon on Film at 5, Maurice Jarre, A Place in Cinema. He was David Lean's favorite composer, and his scores for Lawrence of Arabia, Dr. Zhivago, Ryan's Daughter, and A Passage to India won Oscars and acclaim. But he worked well with other directors too, Peter Weir, John Huston, and Elia Kazan among them. The music of Maurice Jarre next time on WCLV's Film at 5, today at 5 o'clock.
0: How's this for a romantic rendezvous? A couple takes a nighttime stroll through a stand of oak trees. It's late autumn in Germany, so there's no canopy of leaves to obscure the bright silver moon above. The woman turns toward the man, and in a shaky whisper she says, "I'm having a baby." The man's confused. "Wait," he thinks, "you're pregnant, but we haven't, you know." She explains that before they met, she decided she wanted to be a mother, and so she surrendered her virtue to a man she did not love, just to conceive. But then she met this man, her true love. His response is not anger or rejection. He accepts the child, says he will raise it as his own. He said, "The child you conceived shall be no burden to your soul." And then he gazes up at the night sky and says, "Look how clear the universe glitters." That story is from a poem Richard Demel wrote in 1896. The poem was censored for those erotic overtones. But then German authorities had a change of heart and lifted the ban. That's when German composer Arnold Schoenberg took the poem as inspiration. He wrote a piece with the same title, Transfigured Night. Let's see if we can hear that story in this music. Schoenberg wrote the piece for string sextet. Here's Transfigured Night from a concert during the Lakes Area Music Festival in Brainerd, Minnesota.

0: Verklärte Nacht, Transfigured Night by Arnold Schoenberg. Schoenberg wrote Transfigured Night for half a dozen string players. We heard a performance from the Lakes Area Music Festival in Brainerd, Minnesota. The Talia String Quartet, joined by violist Kirsten Doctor and cellist Coleman Itzkoff. The piece is based on a poem about the anxiety, the anticipation, and finally the joy of a couple on the night they decide to spend the rest of their lives together. But of course, there are no words in the entire piece of music, so the music doesn't so much tell the story as translate the feelings of that poem into music. That is part of the endless fascination of music, the ability to share feelings in the completely abstract, non-linear language of music. That piece, a great example. Transfigured Night, Verklärte Nacht by Arnold Schoenberg. In a moment, Dancing Through the Veil. This is Performance Today from APM.
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0: Jean Sibelius was such a well-respected symphonist that critics of his day did not think it was appropriate for him to be creating lovely little miniatures like the one we're about to hear. Mostly because these gems immediately got snatched up by salon orchestras and cafe bands, which too often turned them into cheesy reproductions. I'm happy that Sibelius did not care about that feedback when he wrote incidental music for a 1903 play by his brother-in-law, Arvid Jernfeld. The play was called Qualima, Death. It opens with a dying woman dreaming about a grand ball. Her son, keeping vigil beside her, falls asleep. Music floats in, and the woman rises from her deathbed to dance. Her partner wears the face of her dead husband, but is actually death himself, come to lead her gently, sweetly, to the other side. Sibelius went on to revise that opening scene into a standalone work. We know it today as Valse Triste, Sad Waltz. Simone Young leads the orchestra of the Suisse Roman in this music by Sibelius.

Valse Triste by Jean Sibelius, a sad waltz, but sweet. It's from some incidental music Sibelius wrote for a play called Qualima, Death. That waltz is danced by a dying woman and her late husband, who's come to take her across the veil. Goosebumpy performance from the orchestra of the Suisse Romande. Simone Young led that concert in Victoria Hall in Geneva, Switzerland. It is always a treat to share concert highlights from around the world here on PT. And this spring, I invite you to join me on an in-person musical tour of Germany and Prague. We'll attend three of the world's premier classical music events, the Dresden and Prague Spring Music Festivals and the Beethoven Festival in Leipzig, where we'll take in a special recital by pianist Long Long. We'll immerse ourselves in the local art and history, explore the homes of Felix Mendelssohn and the Schumanns, and there will be no limit, of course, to all the delicious food and company of fellow music lovers along the way. You can find all the details, including the full itinerary, at publicradiocustomtravel.org. That's publicradiocustomtravel.org. 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
2: 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I'm Steve Seal. 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
0: Beethoven wrote one opera, Fidelio, and based on how much trouble he had with the overture, it's not surprising he never tried to write another opera. Overture number 1, rejected at a preview and set aside. Overture number 3, better, but a bit overpowering. The fourth and final overture is the one that stuck. So what about number 2? Well, that is the one that folks heard at the opera's premiere in 1805. It didn't make the final cut, but it remains a concert favorite on its own. From APM, American Public Media, this is Performance Today. I'm Valerie Kaler. Beethoven's rejected Fidelio overtures all bear the name of the heroine, Leonore. Leonore number 2 on the way. Also on the way, a string quartet by Spanish composer Juan Arriaga. He was born on Mozart's birthday, about a dozen years after Mozart's death. Like his birthday buddy, Arriaga was also a child prodigy, both at the keyboard and at composition. And like Mozart, he died far too young. Juan Arriaga wrote only one symphony in 1825. Here's an excerpt. Enrique Garcia Asensio conducts the Hispania Symphony Orchestra.

0: The Hispanian Symphony Orchestra played the Minuet and Scherzo from the Symphony in D by Spanish composer Juan Arriaga. Chamber music from Arriaga still to come.
1: This is the Composer's Datebook for September 26th. I'm John Burge. Today's date in 1899 marks the birthday of the famous African-American composer, choir director, and teacher, William L. Dawson, in Anniston, Alabama. After musical studies in Kansas City and Chicago, from 1931 to 1956, Dawson taught at the Tuskegee Institute, where he developed the Institute's choir into an internationally renowned ensemble. Dawson's arrangements of African-American spirituals, which he preferred to call folk songs, are justly famous. But in 1934, he produced his masterwork, a Negro folk symphony, he called it, modeled on Dvorak's New World Symphony, but exhibiting Dawson's own distinctive mastery and development of his themes. His goal, he said, was for audiences to know that it was unmistakably not the work of a white man. The themes, wrote Dawson, are taken from what are popularly known as Negro spirituals. In this composition, the composer has employed themes over which he has brooded since childhood, having learned them at his mother's knee. Dawson's symphony was successfully premiered by Leopold Stokowski and the Philadelphia Orchestra, who took the new work to Carnegie Hall, where a 35-year-old composer was repeatedly called to stage. The symphony was revised in 1952 with added African rhythms, inspired by the composer's trip to West Africa. Composer's Datebook is produced by APM, American Public Media, in collaboration with the American Composers Forum, reminding you that all music was once new.

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I'm Valerie Kaler. So glad to have you here for our musical adventures and discoveries. Let's go to a concert in Cincinnati for music by a guy who liked to get things right. Beethoven. He only wrote one opera, Fidelio. It's a story about Leonore, a woman of immense courage. Her husband is being held unjustly in a political prison. Leonore puts herself at tremendous risk to rescue him. And Beethoven could not decide on the best music to introduce the opera. He composed a dramatic overture, decided it wasn't quite right, wrote another, and did that again and again. Four different overtures until he felt he'd finally gotten it right. Let's hear his second attempt, which, by the way, still makes for darn good concert music. The Leonore No. 2 Overture by Beethoven. Conductor Louis Langres leading the Cincinnati Symphony Orchestra.

Beethoven's Leonore Overture No. 2. Louis Langres led the Cincinnati Symphony Orchestra in Cincinnati, Ohio. Beethoven's Leonore Overture is named for the heroine of his opera Fidelio. Leonore disguises herself as a man in order to rescue her husband and calls herself Fidelio. Leonore No. 2 was one of four overtures Beethoven tried on for size. It was the overture used at the very first performance of Fidelio, but the opera itself failed to impress. So Beethoven reworked the whole thing, even wrote a new overture. Overture No. 3, that one was too big, kind of overpowered the opening of the opera itself. So Beethoven went back to work and wrote the fourth version of an overture for his opera Fidelio, fourth and final. That's the one that finally stuck and actually earned the title Fidelio. Beethoven's Leonore Overture No. 2, played by the Cincinnati Symphony, broadcast at that

0: Next on Footlight Parade, another conversation with Rick Pender, author of the Stephen Sondheim Encyclopedia. It's a rebroadcast from 2021, and yes, in this installment, you get to hear Sendin' the Clowns. I'm Bill Rudman, inviting you to join me each week right here as we celebrate Sounds of the American Musical.
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2: In 1967, American composer William Bolcom learned of American composer Scott Joplin for the first time. Bolcom had heard Scott Joplin's Maple Leaf Rag, but he was shocked to discover that Joplin had written an opera called Tremonisha. He became wholeheartedly obsessed with Joplin and Joplin's rags. Suddenly, the whole musical world was also experiencing a ragtime resurgence. Inspired by Joplin, soon he and his composer friends were writing their own rags for piano. That rag craze slowed down in the mid-70s, but Bolcom has continued to write the odd rag throughout his career. Let's drop in on a concert during the Colorado College Summer Music Festival. This is the Virtuosity Rag for Brass Quintet by William Bolcom.

0: In the 1960s, composer William Bolcom had what he called a rag addiction. He could not stop writing rags. In 1969, he wrote what he called his last rag, and he meant it to be a gentle stop to his obsession with ragtime. Although he slowed down, Bolcom did not abandon ragtime altogether. We just heard a rag he wrote in 1982, the Virtuosity Rag for Brass Quintet. Kevin Cobb and Terry Rauschenbach played trumpets. Michael Thornton was playing French horn. Theo Swanson played trombone and John Rojak bass trombone. They gave that concert during the Colorado College Summer Music Festival in Colorado Springs, Colorado. Broadcast of that performance made possible by Esther Redman and Harry White. And if you were wondering, nope, William Bolcom did not stop with ragtime in 1982. The rags just kept coming. He thought he'd reached his natural rag conclusion in 2010, and oopsie, wrote another one just a few years later. William Bolcom is 88 years old, still composing, and the moral of the story is never trust this guy if he says he's done writing rags. In a moment, what's in a name? 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
0: When you're chopping onions and you cut your finger, do you yell, "Honey, bring me an adhesive bandage"? No, you yell, "Bring me a Band-Aid." That is an example of a phenomenon called genericization. When a product is so dominant, their trade name becomes the common noun: dumpster, bubble wrap, Google. When it happens with people, that is an eponym. Someone with traits so distinctive or skills so outstanding, their names become shorthand. Saying a stingy person is a Scrooge, or giving a pal a heads up about that womanizer. Careful there, he's quite the Casanova. Or even a sarcastic reference like, "Okay, Einstein." A related phenomenon is antonymasia, replacing someone's proper name with what they do, the bard, for example. Or referring to a person using someone else's proper name because they share certain characteristics. Enter Mozart, the child prodigy, the prolific composer, the larger-than-life persona. He left an indelible mark on music, and ever since has been what other composers are compared to: the Black Mozart, Joseph Bologne; the Swedish Mozart, Joseph Martin Krauss; the Cuban Mozart, Chucho Valdés. And we're about to hear music written by the Spanish Mozart. It's always meant as a compliment, but there's something almost dismissive about it. It can minimize the artistry, the individuality of a composer, and sets up a comparison that might make it difficult to judge a composition on its own merits. I can attest to the meritorious quality of Juan Arriaga string quartets. When my music camp pals and I discovered his chamber works, we were uniformly delighted. And here's why.

The String Quartet No. 3 by Juan Arriaga, played by the Quirola Quartet during the Granada International Festival of Music and Dance at the Alhambra in Granada, Spain. They called him the Spanish Mozart. Juan Arriaga, born 15 years after Mozart's death on what would have been Mozart's 50th birthday. Arriaga was a prodigy in the Mozart mold, one who wrote operas, sacred works, and a lot of chamber music before he was even 15. And that was the age at which he went to the Paris Conservatory. Wasn't long before Arriaga was a teaching assistant there. Sadly, Arriaga had something else in common with Mozart. He worked himself to death. Exhaustion and a pulmonary infection claimed him 10 days before his 20th birthday. Spanish composer Juan Arriaga.

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2: This is the Composer's Datebook for September 26th. I'm John Burge. Today's date in 1899 marks the birthday of the famous African-American composer, choir director, and teacher, William L. Dawson, in Anniston, Alabama. After musical studies in Kansas City and Chicago, from 1931 to 1956, Dawson taught at the Tuskegee Institute, where he developed the Institute's choir into an internationally renowned ensemble. Dawson's arrangements of African-American spirituals, which he preferred to call folk songs, are justly famous, but in 1934 he produced his masterwork, a Negro folk symphony, he called it, modeled on Dvorak's New World Symphony, but exhibiting Dawson's own distinctive mastery and development of his themes. His goal, he said, was for audiences to know that it was unmistakably not the work of a white man. The themes, wrote Dawson, are taken from what are popularly known as Negro spirituals. In this composition, the composer has employed themes over which he has brooded since childhood, having learned them at his mother's knee. Dawson's symphony was successfully premiered by Leopold Stokowski and the Philadelphia Orchestra, who took the new work to Carnegie Hall, where a 35-year-old composer was repeatedly called to stage. The symphony was revised in 1952 with added African rhythms, inspired by the composer's trip to West Africa. Composer's Datebook is produced by APM, American Public Media, in collaboration with the American Composers Forum, reminding you that all music was once new.
3: 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Happy Saturday to you. Hope you've had an amazing week and a great start to your Saturday morning. I'm your host, Clara Princeton, delighted to be with you this morning. Coming up in these next couple of hours, we'll hear music of Isaac Albéniz and Antonín Dvořák. We'll also celebrate the birthdays of George Gershwin and William Dawson, as well as music for guitar and orchestra by Joaquin Rodrigo. So lots of great music coming your way this morning, and I hope you'll stay tuned. We'll begin now with music of Dag Vieren. Now, this is a name not often encountered outside of his native Sweden, but this morning we'll hear this march from the Serenade for Strings, opus number 11, music performed here by William Bochten and the English String Orchestra.

William Boffin and the English String Orchestra performing music of Swedish composer Dag Vieren, the March from the Serenade for Strings Opus number 11, music to open up this 10 o'clock hour. And if you're getting ready to tune in to the Ohio State game coming up in a couple of hours, or rather in a few hours, I've got another march for you.

0: that march there, Fight the Team Across the Field. Of course, Ohio State fight song, music there of William Daugherty Jr., performed there by the Ohio State Marching Band under the leadership of Dr. John R. Woods. Music there for today's game coming up. I believe they're playing Illinois, but you know, I must confess, as a Tennessee girl myself, I'll be keeping an eye on the UT versus UT game, Tennessee versus Texas. Go Vols. And coming up shortly, we'll hear music for piano and orchestra.
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0: We'll hear now music by Isaac Albéniz from the year 1887, although in this arrangement from 1911 by George Enescu. This is the Rapsodia Española, opus number 70, music that we'll hear performed by Juanjo Mena conducting the BBC Philharmonic, featuring pianist Martin Roscoe. And in this piece, you'll hear several Spanish dances, including the petanera, as well as the jota, the malagueña, and also the estudiantina. Once again, here's music of Isaac Albéniz.

0: Music of Isaac Albeni, arranged by George Enescu, the Rapsodia Española, opus number 70, performed there by pianist Martin Roscoe and Juan Jomena, conducting alongside the BBC Philharmonic Orchestra. Music for this Saturday morning. Thank you so much for tuning in. Coming up shortly, we'll hear music for Winds.
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0: Music of Antonin Dvorak, the Serenade for Winds. Music there from the year 1878 with Myung Won Chung performing alongside the Vienna Philharmonic in, once again, that lovely piece there for this 10 o'clock hour here on WCLV. Coming up shortly, music for piano and orchestra by a Mexican composer. I hope you'll stay tuned.
1: 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Shakespeare's Tale of Romance and Redemption roars into the Hanna Theater this fall. From a king consumed by jealousy to a story of love, loss, and miraculous second chances, The Winter's Tale is Shakespeare at his most thrilling, surprising, and spectacular. It's on stage at the Hanna Theater at Playhouse Square, running September 25th through October 11th. 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
0: We'll hear now music of Mexican composer Ricardo Castro. He lived from 1864 to 1907. And this morning we'll hear music from the year 1885, the Valse Capriccio, opus number one. Music that we'll hear performed now by pianist Joel Fan and Christophe Chagnard conducting the Northwest Sinfonietta.

0: pianist Joel Fan, and Christophe Chagnard conducting the Northwest Sinfonietta in music of Ricardo Castro, the Valse Capriccio, opus number 1. Music there to wrap up this 10 o'clock hour here on WCLV. And I'm your host, Clara Princeton, on this Saturday morning. So grateful for your company. Thanks so much for tuning in. It's currently 66 degrees in downtown Cleveland, partly cloudy skies. We're just about at our high for the day of 68 degrees. Tonight, mostly clear skies expected in the low 60s, and the weekend should continue on as beautifully as it is. Sunny skies on Sunday with highs in the upper 60s. Still to come in the 11 o'clock hour, we'll celebrate the birthdays of George Gershwin and William Dawson, as well as we'll hear music for guitar and orchestra by Joaquin Rodrigo. So lots of great music still to come, and I hope you'll stay tuned. Don't go away.
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2: I'm Naomi Lewin. Welcome to Classics for Kids. After Christopher Columbus made his first trip across the Atlantic Ocean, Spain and other European countries began to colonize the Americas. Spanish music had a big influence on Latin American music, and so did the music of the enslaved people who were brought over from Africa. One of the first places Columbus landed in 1492 was Cuba. Nineteenth-century violinist José White Lafitte had a Spanish father and an Afro-Cuban mother. White's composition, La Bella Cubana, The Beautiful Cuban, uses dance rhythms from Haiti and the Dominican Republic on the island of Hispaniola. 20th century Cuban composer Ernesto Lecuona was a pianist. That's Lecuona performing his most famous piece, Malagueña, which is a Spanish dance. Lecuona's family was full of musicians, including his great-nephew, Leo Brower.

Leo Brower was a guitarist until he hurt his right hand. Even after he had to stop playing, he kept on composing. In 1493, Columbus landed on the island we call Puerto Rico, Spanish for rich port. The Taíno people who originally lived there called it Land of the Great Lords, in their language, Boriquén, which is the title of this piece by Puerto Rican composer Roberto Sierra.

Teresa Carreño was born in Venezuela in the mid-19th century. Carreño toured all over the world as a pianist. She was also an opera singer and composer. After the Venezuelan waltz, Vals Venezolano, became popular as a piano piece, Venezuelan guitarist Antonio Lauro decided to compose waltzes for his instrument, too.

0: Another Venezuelan-born composer, pianist Gabriela Montero, nicknamed her first piano concerto Latin because of all the Latin American rhythms she used in it. Guitarist Agustín Barrios Mangorey was from Paraguay. Mangorey's Danza Paraguaya, Paraguayan dance, is based on the Polka Paraguaya, or Paraguayan polka. It's different from the European polka, which has two beats to the measure. The Paraguayan polka shifts back and forth between three beats and two. Alberto Ginastera's father came to Argentina from Catalunya in Spain, where they pronounce the name Ginastera, not Ginastera. Ginastera's Concierto Argentino, or Argentinian Concerto, is full of folk dance rhythms. Argentinian composer Astor Piazzolla played the bandoneon, which is related to the accordion. A lot of Piazzolla's music is based on a dance that's very important in Argentina, the tango. Of course, Spain wasn't the only country that colonized Latin America. Explorer Pedro Álvarez Cabral claimed Brazil, the largest country in South America, for Portugal. Heitor Villa-Lobos combined the style of Johann Sebastian Bach with Brazilian music to make a set of pieces he called Baquianas Brasileiras. In the second one of them, there's a train. Villa-Lobos' train even does a Brazilian dance, a samba. I'm Naomi Lewin. I write classics for kids and produce it for WGUC Cincinnati with help from Rick Andrus. Please join me next time for more classics for kids.
1: 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I'm your host, Clara Princeton, on a Saturday morning. Thanks so much for tuning in. So delighted to be with you this morning. We'll celebrate the birth anniversary of George Gershwin. He was born on today's date, September 26th, in the year 1898. And we'll begin now with the overture Tiptoes, performed now by Eric Kunzel and the Cincinnati Pops Orchestra.

Music of George Gershwin from the 1925 musical Tiptoes, that overture there arranged by Don Rose. And performing that, we heard Eric Kunzel and the Cincinnati Pops Orchestra. We'll keep celebrating the birthday of George Gershwin now with the variations on I Got Rhythm, music that was dedicated to George's brother, Ira. We'll hear Orion Weiss on the piano performing alongside Joanne Folletta and the Buffalo Philharmonic Orchestra. Here's Variations on I Got Rhythm.

0: Variations on I Got Rhythm, music dedicated to Ira Gershwin, music by George Gershwin on today, his birthday. He was born on today's date in the year 1898. And performing this, we heard Orion Weiss on piano with Joanne Folletta conducting the Buffalo Philharmonic Orchestra. Coming up shortly, we'll celebrate the birthday of yet another composer, and I hope you'll stay tuned.
1: 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We also hear Louise Fradenk's dramatic Overture No. 2 and the Final Symphony by Brahms. I'm Steve Seal. That's coming up on APM's Symphony Cast.
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0: And we'll celebrate the birthday now of composer William Levi Dawson, born in Alabama on this date in the year 1899. He was a composer, a choir director, professor, and musicologist. Today, we'll hear three tunes performed by the St. Olaf Choir. Music by William Dawson. We'll hear the spiritual Hail Mary and the spiritual In His Care, O, and Ezekiel Sod Wheel. Three spirituals arranged by William Levi Dawson, performed by the St. Olaf Choir under the direction of Anton Armstrong.

0: Ezekiel Sawtaweel, a spiritual there, arranged by William Levi Dawson, performed by Anton Armstrong and the St. Olaf Choir. Before that, we heard In His Care by, again, William Dawson and Hail Mary. Three tunes there to celebrate the birth anniversary of American composer William Levi Dawson, born on today's date in the year 1899.
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4: Water Nymphs for Piano by James Wilding and Winter Scenes for Guitar by James Maron are just part of what you'll hear when you tune in to this week's Innovations, the program that features music by Northeast Ohio composers. 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
0: And we'll spend the remainder of this 11 o'clock hour now hearing music of Spanish composer Joaquin Rodrigo, music from the year 1954, the Fantasía para un Gentilhombre, the Fantasia for a Gentleman, a concerto for guitar and orchestra. And the movements of this piece were based on six short dances for the solo guitar by a 17th century composer, Gaspar Sanz. And this music was composed by Rodrigo in 1954. So today we'll hear guitarist Narciso Yepes perform alongside Luis Garcia Navarro and the Philharmonia Orchestra in this, the Fantasia for a Gentleman by Joaquin Rodrigo.

0: the Fantasia for a Gentleman, Fantasía para un Gentilhombre. Music there by Spanish composer Joaquin Rodrigo from the year 1954. Performed there by guitarist Narciso Yepes and conductor Luis Garcia Navarro conducting the Philharmonia Orchestra. Music there to wrap up this 11 o'clock hour here on Classical Weekend. Thank you so much for tuning in.
1: Next time on APM's Symphony Cast, we're back again at the BBC Proms. This week, legendary pianist Marta Argerich joins Lahav Shani and the Munich Philharmonic for Beethoven's Second Piano Concerto. We also hear Louise Frarenk's dramatic Overture No. 2 and the Final Symphony by Brahms. I'm Steve Seal. That's coming up on APM's Symphony Cast.
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0: It is currently 67 degrees in downtown Cleveland. We're essentially at our high for the day. Mostly sunny skies expected for the remainder of this Saturday. It's going to be a beautiful day. Mostly clear skies tonight with lows in the lower 60s. And the weekend should continue in this beautiful way on Sunday. Sunny skies expected, highs in the upper 60s. Mostly cloudy in the evening with lows once again in the lower 60s. So whatever you're up to today, hope you get some sunshine and enjoy this beautiful, gorgeous fall weather. I'm Clara Princeton. So grateful to have been your host this morning on this Saturday, September 26th. Thank you so much for tuning in. I hope that you enjoyed the music. Coming up shortly is From the Top. But until next time, wishing you and yours a really lovely rest of your day. And until then, take care.
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4: Hello, my name is Chloe Robertson, a 15-year-old bassoonist from Rockville, Maryland, and today I will be performing the fourth movement of the Foch Bassoon Sonata in C major with pianist Dasha Gabay, here on From the Top. I hope you enjoy.

0: Welcome to From the Top, where outstanding young musicians come to play. I'm your host, pianist Peter Dugan. You just heard the fourth movement of the Sonata in C Major for Bassoon by Johann Friedrich Fosch, performed by 15-year-old Jack Kent Cook young artist Chloe Robertson from Rockville, Maryland. The pianist was Dasha Gabay. Today, our exceptional young performers will share stories about their unique journeys, including the kids' cartoon that motivated a Georgia teen to pick up the French horn, and a percussionist from South Carolina who loves playing Bach on the marimba. But first, let's get to know more about Chloe Robertson, the bassoonist who led off our show.
1: My name is Chloe Robertson. I'm 15 years old, and I play the bassoon. My band teacher in sixth grade actually recommended it to me because I've been playing violin for a few years before I came to middle school. I've never been in a band before, and I didn't know anything about woodwind or brass instruments. And when they told me about the bassoon, I was very excited because I've never even heard that instrument. So I did a lot of research. I looked into a lot of YouTube videos, especially lots of recordings. And I said, wow, this is really a funky and unusual instrument. I really want to play it. My teacher originally gave me this particular movement because of its virtuosity and its technical challenges. He really wanted me to go outside of the box and just challenge myself as much as possible. There are a lot of fast runs in this piece, so I made sure to practice very slowly with the metronome and just get it very comfortable under my fingers. And I decided to submit this piece to From the Top because bassoon is not really known as a soloistic or outgoing instrument, so this movement in particular really contradicts that idea. The finger technique and dexterity isn't too difficult because I've played a couple of instruments in the past, but the hardest thing for me is definitely breathing and endurance. I've never stuck to sports or any athletic activities, and so endurance is really difficult, and that's what I've struggled with. My mom really pushed me to do yoga. I really didn't want to, but I'm glad I did because I guess you could count it as an athletic activity. And I actually really liked it because at least I was doing something physical, but it wasn't super hardcore. When I was 12, I got to perform at Carnegie Hall. It was very fun. I was definitely very nervous, but when I got there, I just took in the whole scene. It was a very beautiful hall. That was one of the moments where I realized, I said, wow, that was very nerve-wracking, but I hope I can do it again a lot. As soon as I added bassoon, I started expanding what musical things I did. More ensembles, started with more chamber groups. I applied for summer camps for the first time last year. Bassoon in particular really helped grow my love for music because I found the right people. They were so dedicated and also kind and supportive people. Wow, your tone was really nice. Just even small comments like that, especially because bassoon is such an unknown instrument. Not a lot of people know about it. I'm really dedicated and focused about being able to do it in college and a career, but I also don't want it to go by too quickly. So I really try to enjoy the little moments like this. In a blink of an eye, it's gonna be over. I hope I can become the teacher who I've always wanted to have. Being able to tell at least one person in the future, hey, just trust the process. Remember why you love doing music. Being able to do that is so rewarding.
0: 15-year-old bassoonist and Jack Kent Cooke young artist Chloe Robertson from Rockville, Maryland. Up next, a French horn player hailing from Stonecrest, Georgia. He's the recipient of our Tim Banker Talent Development Award. It's 18-year-old Sean Mouzon performing Hunter's Moon by Gilbert Vinter with Choo Choo Hoo at the piano.

0: I'm joined now by Sean the Huntsman Muzan, the French hornist who just performed Gilbert Vinter's Hunter's Moon. He's 18 years old from Stonecrest, Georgia. Choo Choo Hoo was at the piano for that performance. Sean, that was incredible.
1: Thank you. Thank you.
0: So tell me a little bit about the Hunter's Moon piece that we just heard, because I must confess, I wasn't familiar with this music before you brought it to us.
1: Well, you know, I feel a special connection to Hunter's Moon, specifically as goes the nickname.
0: So, yeah, we got to have a little context about your name since you brought it up. So you go by Sean the Huntsman Muzan. So what is the origin of that?
1: Yes, the Huntsman. That was given to me by my first instructor, who was a clarinet player, Mr. T.C. Spivey Hall. He says it's from a TV show that featured like a horn sound, right? Originally, it was four of us and we were the Huntsmen, plural. And we were all in high school together, all different grades. But the goal was for him to take us out of the ensemble and us to get back in the wind ensemble and be a totally different section, right? So we went to this training camp. He took us through it like 2 weeks. By the end of it, one person dropped out, another person dropped out, and it ended up just being me who finished the whole thing. And the Huntsmen, plural, just turned into the Huntsman.
0: Talk to me a little bit about growing up in Georgia. You're from Stonecrest, Georgia. How did you first get exposed to music at a young age?
1: I had a lot of influence around me musically. The HBCU culture is very strong in that area, and that's originally what I got started up. I was the only French horn player for both years of elementary school, and it wasn't until I got to sixth grade at Salem Middle School that I was finally in like a full section-ish. And that's because Salem Middle School marches with the high school, which has the marching band, and that's how I started playing the mellophone in sixth grade.
0: So let's define some of these terms which might not be known to most classical listeners. What is a mellophone, and how did you start playing that?
1: A mellophone is a bell front marching instrument in the key of F. It would be the equivalent of a French horn in the marching band setting.
0: With mellophone, do you also stick your hand in the bell or no?
1: No.
0: Okay.
1: Mellophone, you hold like this. Think of it, it's literally just a fat trumpet. You hold it, that's all it is.
0: A fat trumpet. Now we're talking in a way, yeah. I can understand. Thank you.
1: It's funny you mentioned that, because I remember going to practices some days like with the French horn, because there wouldn't be a mellophone to use. So sometimes I would be the only kid there in a marching band setting with all these other like big, high energy, loud instruments. And I just have this little French horn.
0: And why did you first choose the French horn? How did you wind up landing on that?
1: Ooh, that's a good story. My mom's going to love to hear this one. Okay. So Little Einsteins is a show I grew up on. Quincy is the one who played all the instruments. In the episode, The Little Whale, Quincy would play this Mozart horn concerto. And he plays it sort of like this little whale call, and the baby whale comes out, right? This is baby whale. And he, like, the baby whale gets lost in the episode, and he uses that same horn call to get it to come back to its mother. So I remember watching Quincy play the French horn on TV and listening to that music. I didn't know what it was at the time, but I was like, I like that. That's cool. So yeah. In fourth grade, when our band teacher came around with a wagon of just instruments and he played them all, he passed out a sheet after, and I didn't really recognize anything else in the sheet, but I did see the French horn. So I was like, well, I saw Quincy play the French horn. I can do that too. Mm-hmm. So it pretty much started off a kid's cartoon, and that's how it got started. But makes sense for an elementary schooler. So,
0: of course. I love it. I love hearing those stories. I've got to congratulate you on being the recipient of our Tim Banker Talent Development Award here at From the Top.
1: Thank you so, so much.
0: Talk to me a little bit about what that means to you and what you plan to do with some of the support from the funds.
1: The scholarship has been absolutely fundamental to part of my career already, with auditioning for so many schools around the country, and then still going into my professional career now. I couldn't be more grateful that I have the support to not just make music, but also share it and hopefully leave a positive impact on others as well. And now I have something else to build up off on instead of just like starting from scratch, which is great.
0: What do you feel music has to offer the world, either to performers like yourself, but also to folks who get to hear you perform?
1: I love this question. I think music is one of the very few things that can really bring people together. And that is one thing I hope to offer with my horn. Our job as a musician is to make people feel things. We want to bring up emotions. We want to make people see pictures with their ears. And I get so excited talking about that because that's literally like a superpower. Like you get to influence people like for the better. Once you get in that space and you take command of the position you hold, you are in power. You control that space. You can influence people with whatever ensemble, or even if you're just by yourself with piano, or even if you're just playing for family and friends. Music has so much power, and I'm hoping to show people that they can get more joy.
0: Well, you've just brought so much joy to so many people already, and you've been a true inspiration. Congratulations on all of your achievements. It's been great to have you here on From the Top.
1: Of course. Thank you guys so much.
0: Our Tim Banker Talent Development Award recipient, Sean the Huntsman Muzan from Stonecrest, Georgia, an 18-year-old French horn player.
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0: Next, let's head to Simpsonville, South Carolina, and introduce you to percussionist Dylan Goldbach, a 17-year-old Jack Kent Cooke young artist. Welcome to From the Top, Dylan.
3: Hey, thanks for having me.
0: Yeah, it's our pleasure. What are you going to be performing today?
3: I'll be playing the second movement of Rumble Strips by Gordon Stout.
0: Great. Whenever you're ready, take it from the top.

0: We just heard 17-year-old percussionist Dylan Goldbach from Simpsonville, South Carolina, perform the second movement of Gordon Stout's Rumble Strips. Dylan, that was an amazing performance. Congratulations.
1: Thank you so much.
0: I'm kind of curious about this piece. How did you find it, and what attracts you to music like this?
1: All of Stout's music is not entirely atonal, but definitely on the verge of it. The music uses a lot of sixths, where both the mounts and the hand are playing at the same time. And that's actually because his grip is slightly different than normal. Instead of the outside mallet going between the pointer and the ring finger, like mine does, his goes between the middle and ring finger. So his natural resting spot is a sixth. So that's a large part of the reason why he writes a lot of sixths.
0: So how did you first come to be a marimbist?
1: All through middle school and elementary school, I was homeschooled. Starting from the age of really two, even before then, I was kind of like beating out like rhythms. I'm sure they weren't great rhythms being 1 year old, but my parents kind of picked up on that and they got me a drum set when I was two. Fast forward to middle school, my mom's always looking for opportunities for my sister and I to participate in and kind of meet people being homeschooled and stuff. So she enrolled me in only the band class in our local middle school. That's where I was introduced to playing marimba,

0: summer, I was assigned timpani on Bartok Concerto for Orchestra. That's definitely the part I was crossing my fingers for on that.
1: Oh, yeah.
0: Also, yeah, the snare drum part. I mean, you basically have a whole solo movement. That's really cool. But it really depends on the piece. Like, if we were playing Scheherazade, I would be like, please, snare drum.
1: I remember hearing the Firebird live for the first time and the bass drum hit at the end of Firebird and watching that percussionist just hit that drum with all of his might. And I thought that would be the coolest feeling in the world.
0: Yeah.
1: And I've since actually had a situation where I played a concerto on the first half of a concert and they did Firebird on the second half. And I was watching in the wings and I was standing right behind the bass drum player. And I seen him just like getting pumped up, getting amped. And I'm like, yeah, it's coming. So I see what you're saying. Like, it's all about what is that role in the piece of music. What about the weirdest or strangest percussion instrument that you've come across or that you've had the opportunity to play?
0: That's a tough one because all the weird stuff's kind of become normal to me in a way. One that comes to mind is like flexitone. It's flexitone. Like a, yeah, it's like a metal like sheet that has two plastic beaters on either side and you kind of just change the pitch. There's one called Thunder Sheet, which is similar.
1: Oh yeah.
0: Yeah, yeah. Just a giant sheet of metal.
1: Really. What about the Mahler box?
0: Yeah, Mahler box. I was going to mention that earlier when you were talking about bass drum on Firebird. That's another one. You just go crazy.
1: So it was really fun to hear you play some contemporary music today. Are there works from other composers that you really love to perform?
0: Yeah. Oh, yeah. Bach. That's one of my favorite composers to play on the marimba. His music, it takes a lot of you to play it. You have to phrase the melodies. You have all these counter melodies. You have the bass line. And then on marimba, you also have to think about the technical aspect since it's not made for the instrument. Sometimes you might just be playing a scale down in one mallet and it's pretty quick and then you're playing a bass line with the other one. I'm always trying to get the warmest sound possible when I'm playing Bach. A lot of the time I'm going to use softer mallets. Sometimes I even play it an octave down than it's written just so I get more resonance out of the keys. When I'm playing contemporary music, I'm still trying to capture the composer's intentions, but a lot of the time it's more like reading notes off the page, where when I'm playing like Baroque music, I think there's a more artistic freedom in it.
1: How do the various stylistic experiences benefit you as a player?
0: I think it's always a good idea to be working on a piece. It doesn't have to be Bach, but something a little more along those lines, kind of like splitting your brain into two halves, like one half for Bach and then one half for contemporary. I think when those halves come together, they can really help each other out and create a better product.
1: That holistic approach to musicianship is so important. Dylan, I just want to say thanks for being here. We are super proud of you, all you've accomplished. Thank you for sharing that great performance with us today.
0: Yeah,
1: thank you. It's been a pleasure to have you. Dylan Goldbach, our 17-year-old percussionist from Simpsonville, South Carolina. Peter Dugan here, and I just want to say thank you to Gerald and Susan Slavitt. Their support makes it possible for you and me to meet outstanding young musicians together each and every week. Thank you.
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3: 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We also hear Louise Farenc's dramatic Overture No. 2 and the final symphony by Brahms. I'm Steve Seal. 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
5: Hello, my name is Leila Mostaghimi. I'm 16 years old, and I play the clarinet. Today, I'm going to be playing the second movement of the second Brahms Sonata for clarinet and piano, here on From the Top.

0: I'm joined now by Leila Mostaghimi, our 16-year-old clarinetist who just performed that gorgeous Brahms. She's from Newton, Massachusetts. I'm Peter Dugan. I was at the piano. Leila, I adore that piece, but I have to say, I've only ever played it with violists. Thank you for bringing it on its original instrument.
1: Yeah, I love playing that piece. I think that it's really fun to like capture like the appassionato like feeling of the, it's almost like a stormy, like very characteristic of Brahms. It was really fun bringing that to life with you.
0: Tell me about your rich musical life.
1: I've really enjoyed just playing music in general, regardless of the instrument. I find that like when you're performing live and you're just truly in the moment and you just feel like free and you're truly into the music, you reach the point where it like transcends the instrument. And that's ultimately my goal. Another thing that I've been doing a lot recently is I've been playing a lot of jazz, which I've also found to be really fun. For a while, I would say that I was very much resistant. I was very much like a purebred classical musician.
0: Wow.
1: And I was very much opposed to being involved in any other sort of music. But last year, we played this piece called The Mooch by Duke Ellington.
0: Oh, yeah.
1: And
0: I know that tune.
1: For me, it was the first time that I really had something like that. And initially, I was like, this is like, what am I doing here? Like why, how did I end up here? But I really like got into it. And by the end of the year, I think the way that we approached it was so different than the beginning of the year. And it was just like inspiring transformation, I feel.
0: Let's go back now to the beginning of your musical journey. How did things all start?
1: So I started piano when I was 5 years old. And I still have the same piano teacher that I did when I was five. Like she's really a great musical like mentor in my life. And then I started playing clarinet when I was seven. Our teacher was reading us a book, and it was a book about the blues. It was fully a book about jazz. And I didn't even register that until many years later.
0: Wow.
1: But in the book, there was a little boy, and he decided that he wanted to play the clarinet. And he asked his parents to get a clarinet, and he started playing clarinet. And I remember looking at that book, and then after that being like, I want to do that. So I asked my parents, like, hey, can I start playing clarinet? And they were very surprised. I think they anticipated that when I was going to pick up an instrument other than piano, it would have been violin or like some other instrument. So clarinet was kind of a unique choice. But it's very funny because when I started playing, I was very much a classical player. And looking back at that, I find that very interesting.
0: That is interesting. So since then, you've also picked up alto saxophone.
1: Yes. I play a lot of soprano sax as well, and then flute.
0: Wow.
1: Yeah.
0: Okay, well, having established all of that, who is Leila Mostaghimi, the artist?
1: That's it. It's a really big question. I would say that like my faith and everything, like I'm part of the Baha'i faith. It's like this religion that believes in the oneness of humanity and like the unity of people. And I would say that very much informs how I play and how I approach things. There's this quote, work done in the spirit of service is the highest form of worship. And I very much associate that with my playing. My ultimate goal is to connect with the audience and make them feel something. And I feel that when you're in the heat of the moment, like in those most amazing times in live performances, like that's when it really just feels like almost like spiritual to me.
0: Has there been a specific moment or musical experience where you felt that synchronicity with your spirituality?
1: Yeah, you know, so when we have religious gatherings, there actually are like musical selections that you're able to perform. And it's not like strict. There have been a few times where I've like, you know, played on clarinet, like a medley of different like religious songs, because we have like melodies that they're like quotes, religious quotes that we put to song. So they have like melodies associated with them. The same way that there would be like a hymn or like some other thing in a different culture or tradition.
0: Sure.
1: And I think it's wonderful because if I'm doing that on like clarinet or a different instrument, there's literally no restrictions in what I can do. Because I mean, obviously you have to be respectful, but like, it's not jazz, it's not classical, it's not confined to one like genre. So I can just really just improvise and just play whatever I want to. And that's when I feel like most free, I feel, in what I'm able to play, because I'm just not confined by anything. And the only thing that you're trying to do is communicate. I would say that's like the most free that I've felt when I've been playing.
0: Leila, for someone who's 16 years old, you know so much about yourself already and you understand your power as an artist so deeply already. It's been an honor to get to know you and to make music with you today. Thanks so much for joining us here on From the Top.
1: It's been incredible. Thank you so much.
0: Leila Mostaghimi, our 16-year-old clarinetist from Newton, Massachusetts. Let's stay in New England now to learn more about our next performer. He's currently studying at the Interlochen Arts Academy, but he hails from Trenton, Maine.
2: My name is Bryce Ames. I'm 17 years old, and I play the tuba. Growing up in Maine, it's incredible. It's gorgeous there. There's huge amount of just natural wildlife. I live right outside of Acadia National Park. Incredible views there, just mind-blowing. I'd say from the time I was 10 to probably about 13, me and my neighbors, every day we would always go and play out in the woods. Growing up, I was doing a lot of knitting. I first learned knitting from my grandmother when I was 12. It's really fun. I like it. Just it keeps my hands busy. All the hand-eye coordination and the linkage between different muscles, that's what I really like. Even with the tuba, it's just a lot of the hand motions and stuff I think is really cool. By high school, they technically had an orchestra, but it was just string players. I don't think I knew there was brass, woodwinds, or percussion in orchestras until maybe halfway through my freshman year. My band teacher been asking if anyone wanted to play the tuba. I think at first it was half jokingly and half serious, and I really wanted to play a brass instrument, so I got my hands on a tuba. I really love Interlochen. I get to play in an orchestra and wind symphony 4 times a week for 2 hours. The conductors are great. Everyone is an equal playing level, and it's such a pleasure to get to be with them. I've committed to a university to pursue a bachelor's in music performance. I'll be going to the University of Kansas. It's a lot warmer. I'm really excited to have a tuba player for a teacher. I've only had other brass instrument players for teachers. My first teacher, he was a trumpet player, and now my current teacher at Interlochen plays the trombone. We're getting close. It's been 3 years now. It is something greater than myself that I'm able to dedicate all that I have to give to it. I really love it, and I look forward to playing each day. I have the willingness and the want to learn. For one, it's the biggest brass instrument, so obviously that means it's the coolest. You don't have to strain your hands holding it up for minutes at a time during a piece. You'll grow big, strong muscles from carrying it around all day, and it's just about loudest brass instrument. That's also pretty fun at times, and you can make some really cool music on it. I'm Bryce Ames, currently at the Interlochen Arts Academy, and I'll be performing Ray Fawn Williams' Concerto for Bass, Tuba, and Orchestra here on From the Top.

17-year-old tuba player Bryce Ames, a Jack Kent Cook young artist from Trenton, Maine, with the prelude to Ray Vaughan Williams' Concerto for Bass Tuba. The pianist is Dr. Haemin Kim. Today's episode is dedicated in memory of our former colleague and friend, Tom Vinieri, who recently passed. Tom was beloved and made an immeasurable impact on the From the Top community and the countless young musicians whose lives he touched, including mine. I was lucky enough to work with Tom when I was first on the show as a teenager many years ago. Tom served as From the Top's music director for 12 years, mentoring and collaborating with more than 1,200 alumni during his tenure. He led the music production for more than 250 episodes of our radio show, as well as for our Emmy Award-winning PBS series, From the Top at Carnegie Hall. Tom was also a brilliant composer whose work earned deep respect throughout the classical music community. In tribute to Tom and his extraordinary talents, we will close today's episode with his composition, There Will Come Soft Rains. This work was commissioned by the Columbus Children's Choir and by Deborah Price and Chamber Music Connection, an Ohio music program with which Tom developed a close relationship through his work with From the Top. Thank you for joining us today and for being a part of our From the Top fabric. I look forward to meeting you here next week on From the Top. And now, let's enjoy There Will Come Soft Rains. Thanks, Tom.

Thanks to the engineers who helped this episode's performances happen. Daniel Mears at Blue House Productions, Gavin Calzaretta at 460 Sound Studios, Matt Morgan at Sit and Spin Studios, Mei-Shuan Lee at Berklee College of Music, and Michael Culler at Interlochen Public Radio. This episode of From the Top was produced by Megan Swan, Simon Rentner, and Ron Scalzo. 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Our associate producer and mastering engineer is Rodrigo Cuenca, and our production manager is Amanda Roth. From the Top's executive director is Gretchen Nielsen. 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
6: I'm Sam Petrie. Thanks so much for tuning into classical music here on WCLV this Saturday. Coming up this hour, we're going to hear the Piano Sonata No. 30 by Beethoven. There's also Augusta Olmes's symphonic poem, Ireland. And we'll hear the Symphony No. 38 in D, The Prague by Mozart. Up first, we have a couple of works from the Baroque era for string ensemble. This is the Concerto for Strings in B-flat by Tommaso Albinoni. 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

Collegium Musicum 90 was conducted by Simon Standage, and the Concerto for Strings in B-flat, written in 1707 by Tommaso Albinoni. Let's follow that with music by Antonio Vivaldi. This is his Concerto for Strings in G, performed by the Taverner Players, led by Andrew Parrott.

0: Andrew Parrott conducted the Taverner Players in Vivaldi's Concerto for Strings in G. Up next on WCLV, piano music by Beethoven. 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
1: This afternoon on Film at 5, Maurice Jarre, A Place in Cinema. He was David Lean's favorite composer, and his scores for Lawrence of Arabia, Dr. Zhivago, Ryan's Daughter, and A Passage to India won Oscars and acclaim. But he worked well with other directors too, Peter Weir, John Huston, and Elia Kazan among them. The music of Maurice Jarre next time on WCLV's Film at 5, today at 5 o'clock.
0: We're now going to hear the third-to-last piano sonata that Beethoven wrote, his Sonata No. 30 in E. This performance is by Igor Levit.

0: The Piano Sonata No. 30 by Beethoven, performed by Igor Levit. I'm Sam Petrie. Thanks for tuning in this Saturday. Still to come, the Symphony No. 38 in D, The Prague, by Mozart. And up next, it's music by Augusta Olmes, inspired by Ireland. Stay tuned.
1: 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We also hear Louise Farenc's dramatic Overture No. 2 and the final symphony by Brahms. I'm Steve Seal. That's coming up on APM's SymphonyCast.
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0: Irish-French composer Augusta Olmes described herself as a poet-composer and wrote extensive prefaces and program notes for her symphonic works. Some of her symphonic poems carried highly political programs. Her 1882 symphonic poem, Ireland, contrasted Ireland's glorious past with revelry, feasting, and merriment with its contemporary problems at the time under its current oppressive English rule. The work opens with a shepherd singing in the hills, depicted with a lonely clarinet. This is soon followed by a lively folk festival and a horn melody, and then a change of mood is signaled by a snare drum and tuba, and those lead to a funeral march for the lost Irish. And at the end of the work, it's percussion and horns that summon the ancient heroes of Ireland. Here's the Rhineland Pfalz Philharmonic, conducted by Samuel Friedman, performing Augusta Olmes's symphonic poem, Ireland.

0: The Rheinland-Pfalz Philharmonic was led by Samuel Friedman, and they were performing the symphonic poem Ireland, written in 1882 by Augusta Olmes. Coming up next, it's music by Mozart. 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
0: Mozart's Symphony No. 38 in D was written in late 1786, and it's named the Prague Symphony because it premiered in Prague in January of the following year. We're going to hear Mozart's Symphony No. 38, performed by the Cleveland Orchestra, conducted by Christoph von Dohnányi.

0: On WCLV, we heard a 1990 recording that was the Cleveland Orchestra, led by Christoph von Dohnányi, performing Mozart's Symphony No. 38 in D, the Prague. Still to come this hour, Richard Strauss's Serenade for 13 Winds in E-flat, and we'll hear piano music by Franz Schubert, the Impromptu No. 2 in E-flat. Coming up next, music by Enrique Granados. Stay tuned.
1: 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I'm John Mills. 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
0: In 1894, Enrique Granados wrote incidental music for the play Torrijos by Fernando Perriquet. We're going to hear the suite from Torrijos, performed by Cor Madrigal, and they're joined by the Barcelona Symphony, led by Pablo González.

0: Pablo Gonzalez conducted Cor Madrigal and the Barcelona Symphony and music by Enrique Granados, the suite from Torrijos, incidental music that Granados wrote for the play by Fernando Perriquet. I'm Sam Petrie. Thanks so much for listening to classical music this Saturday here on WCLV. Coming up next, it's Music for Winds by Richard Strauss. Stay tuned. Here are some upcoming area arts events from the WCLV online arts calendar. Shakespeare's Tale of Romance and Redemption roars into the Hanna Theater this fall. From a king consumed by jealousy to a story of love, loss, and miraculous second chances, The Winter's Tale is Shakespeare at his most thrilling, surprising, and spectacular. It's on stage at the Hanna Theater at Playhouse Square, running September 25th through October 11th. 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
1: This afternoon on Film at 5, Maurice Jarre, A Place in Cinema. He was David Lean's favorite composer, and his scores for Lawrence of Arabia, Dr. Zhivago, Ryan's Daughter, and A Passage to India won Oscars and acclaim. But he worked well with other directors too, Peter Weir, John Huston, and Elia Kazan among them. The music of Maurice Jarre next time on WCLV's Film at 5, today at 5 o'clock.
0: Music now by Richard Strauss, his serenade for 13 Winds in E-flat that he wrote when he was just 17. We're going to hear it performed by members of the Zurich Tonhalle Orchestra, led by David Zinman.

0: That was members of the Zurich Tonhalle Orchestra, conducted by David Zinman, performing Richard Strauss's Serenade for 13 Winds in E-flat. Up next, it's piano music by Franz Schubert. Stay tuned.
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0: pianist Vasily Primakov performing Franz Schubert's Impromptu No. 2 in E-flat. 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
1: Johannes Brahms had a personal goal of reaching Beethoven's level in writing symphonies, and he worked very long and hard on completing his first symphony. It took him a whole 14 years to write it. And as preliminary steps in composing for orchestra, he chose early on to write some lighter orchestral pieces, his two serenades, Opus 11 and 16. The first serenade was originally scored for wind and string nonet, and then expanded into a longer work for chamber orchestra, and then eventually Brahms adapted it for full orchestra. Here is Brahms's Serenade No. 1 in D, performed by the Philharmonia Baroque Orchestra, conducted by Nicholas McGuigan.

0: On WCLV, we heard the Philharmonia Baroque Orchestra, led by Nicholas McGeegan, performing Johannes Brahms's Serenade No. 1 in D. I'm Sam Petrie. Thanks for tuning in this Saturday. Up next, we'll hear some film music performed by the Cleveland Pops Orchestra. Stay tuned.
1: 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This week, legendary pianist Marta Argerich joins Lahav Shani and the Munich Philharmonic for Beethoven's Second Piano Concerto. We also hear Louise Frédéric's dramatic Overture No. 2 and the Final Symphony by Brahms. I'm Steve Seal. That's coming up on APM's Symphony Cast.
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0: Recorded live in 2015, we heard the Cleveland Pops Orchestra, conducted by Carl Topolo, performing the overture to the 1985 film Silverado. That's music by American composer Bruce Broughton. 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
0: On tonight's Symphony at 7, we'll hear music by American composer John Alden Carpenter, his 1915 work, Adventures in a Perambulator, inspired by his baby daughter, Jenny. And there's Frederick Delius's North Country Sketches. I'm Sam Petrie, and I hope you'll join me tonight for Symphony at 7 here on WCLV, Idea Stream Public Media.

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1: This is the Composer's Datebook for September 26th. I'm John Burge. Today's date in 1899 marks the birthday of the famous African-American composer, choir director, and teacher, William L. Dawson, in Anniston, Alabama. After musical studies in Kansas City and Chicago, from 1931 to 1956, Dawson taught at the Tuskegee Institute, where he developed the Institute's choir into an internationally renowned ensemble. Dawson's arrangements of African-American spirituals, which he preferred to call folk songs, are justly famous, but in 1934 he produced his masterwork, a Negro folk symphony, he called it, modeled on Dvorak's New World Symphony, but exhibiting Dawson's own distinctive mastery and development of his themes. His goal, he said, was for audiences to know that it was unmistakably not the work of a white man. The themes, wrote Dawson, are taken from what are popularly known as Negro spirituals. In this composition, the composer has employed themes over which he has brooded since childhood, having learned them at his mother's knee. Dawson's symphony was successfully premiered by Leopold Stokowski and the Philadelphia Orchestra, who took the new work to Carnegie Hall, where a 35-year-old composer was repeatedly called to stage. The symphony was revised in 1952 with added African rhythms, inspired by the composer's trip to West Africa. Composer's Datebook is produced by APM, American Public Media, in collaboration with the American Composers Forum, reminding you that all music was once new.

0: guitarist Stephen Marchiandi performing Domenico Scarlatti's Sonata in E. I'm Sam Petrie. Thanks so much for tuning in this Saturday. Coming up this hour, we have music by Jean Sibelius, his Symphony No. 5 in E-flat. That will be performed by the Cleveland Orchestra. And there's also music for violin and piano by Fritz Kreisler. Coming up next, we'll hear some film music by John Williams. Stay tuned.
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0: We're now going to hear a 1980 recording featuring the Boston Pops, led by John Williams, in his own music. This is the suite from the 1977 film Close Encounters of the Third Kind.

0: Music by John Williams, who conducted the Boston Pops in that performance. We heard the suite from the 1977 movie Close Encounters of the Third Kind. If you enjoy film music, then please stick around at 5 p.m. for Film at 5 with Bill O'Connell. Coming up next, it's music by Jean Sibelius. Stay tuned.
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0: Here are some upcoming area arts events from the WCLV online arts calendar. Les Delices opens its 2026-27 subscription series with three Northeast Ohio performances of Bach's Musical Offering, a brilliant new program that balances the ingenious puzzle canons of J.S. Bach's Musical Offering with the expressive, melody-driven music of his son, C.P.E. Bach. 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Jean Sibelius wrote his Symphony No. 5 in E-flat in 1915. It's a three-movement work, and he revised it in 1916 and then again from 1917 to 1919, at which point it reached its final form. The Finnish government commissioned Sibelius to write the symphony in honor of his 50th birthday, which had been declared a national holiday. We're going to hear it performed by the Cleveland Orchestra, led by Christoph van Dohnányi. Sibelius's Symphony No. 5 in E-flat, here on WCLV.

0: On WCLV, we heard the Cleveland Orchestra, conducted by Christoph von Dohnányi, performing Jean Sibelius's Symphony No. 5 in E-flat. Up next, we'll close out the hour with a fun little showpiece for violin and piano by Fritz Kreisler. Stay tuned.
1: 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We also hear Louise Fradenk's dramatic Overture No. 2 and the Final Symphony by Brahms. I'm Steve Seal. 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
0: Music now by the great Austrian violinist Fritz Kreisler, his Preludium and Allegro in the style of Pugnani. This performance is by violinist Jane Story, and she's joined by pianist Tom Weigel.

Jane Story was the violinist and Tom Weigel the pianist. We heard them performing Fritz Kreisler's Preludium and Allegro in the style of Pugnani. And that is going to wrap it up for me today. I'm Sam Petrie. Thank you so much for tuning in and spending some of your Saturday with me here at WCLV. Film at 5 with Bill O'Connell is up next, so stay tuned for more great music.

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Welcome to Film at 5. I'm your host, Bill O'Connell. This time on Film at 5, Maurice Jarre, A Place in Cinema. The LA Times called him one of the giants of 20th century film music. Many film composers held Maurice Jarre and his music in high regard, including John Williams, who stated on his colleague's death in 2009, "He is to be well remembered for his lasting contribution to film music. We all have been enriched by his legacy." The Jarre obituary in The Guardian in March 2009 related this story. Jarre recently joked that when he had told a movie executive that he was thinking of weaving two themes by Bach into a score, the man inquired what Bach's latest hit had been. "Then I knew," said Jarre, "I no longer had a place in cinema." Maurice Jarre's place in cinema would be secure if we only had the classic Oscar-winning scores he wrote for three David Lean films, Lawrence of Arabia, Dr. Zhivago, and A Passage to India. But of course, there was so much more. Maurice Jarre was born in Lyon, France in 1924. He enrolled in the engineering school at the Sorbonne, but left that prestigious school against his father's wishes and studied composition and harmony at the Paris Conservatory, choosing percussion as his major instrument. He started writing for films in 1951. Jarre became associated with French filmmaker Georges Franju, who started his career as a crusading documentarian, but switched to fiction features in 1958. In 1991, Maurice Jarre recorded a Georges Franju suite with the Royal Philharmonic, containing his own themes from four films released between 1958 and 1963, Head Against the Wall, Eyes Without a Face, Thérèse, and Eudex. Here is music by composer-conductor Maurice Jarre for films directed by Georges Franju.

0: That's music from early in the career of Maurice Jarre, themes from four films directed by the French filmmaker Georges Franju: Head Against the Wall, Eyes Without a Face, Thérèse, and Eudex. In those films, Jarre employs an identifiably French musical language that is hard to find in his later and much more famous scores. It's music of Maurice Jarre this week on Film at Five. Back in a moment. 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
1: 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And there's Frederick Delius's North Country Sketches. I'm Sam Petrie, and I hope you'll join me tonight for Symphony at 7 here on WCLV IdeaStream Public Media.
0: On Film at 5 this week, Maurice Jarre, A Place in Cinema. I'm Bill O'Connell. In 1961, Jarre's music career experienced a major change when British film producer Sam Spiegel asked him to write the score for the 1962 epic Lawrence of Arabia, directed by David Lean. Film music authority Christopher Palmer remembered David Lean as a man of many different, even contradictory parts. He was a private man whose business was the public, a mass entertainer who was also an educator, a lyric poet who worked on an epic scale, an artist, a man of vision and integrity, whose life was one of almost unbroken commercial success. He was also a man of passionate loyalties. Once he'd found a person he felt was right for the job, he stuck with them. All of which helps explain the fact that with Lawrence of Arabia, director Lean and composer Jarre formed a film partnership that lasted until Lean's death in 1991. The music for Lawrence of Arabia won Jarre his first Academy Award, and he would go on to write the scores to all of Lean's subsequent films. One can only imagine his emotions when Jarre stepped onto the podium in front of the Royal Philharmonic in a 1992 concert to conduct a musical tribute to David Lean.

0: Reported live at the Barbican Centre in London in 1992, Maurice Jarre led the Royal Philharmonic in a suite from Lawrence of Arabia, his Academy Award-winning score. The concert was a memorial tribute to director David Lean, who had died the previous year. Jarre wrote the music for every David Lean film beginning with Lawrence of Arabia in 1962 until Lean's last film, A Passage to India, in 1984. We'll explore scores that Maurice Jarre wrote for directors other than David Lean when we come back on Film at Five.
1: Isn't it rich? Are we a pair?
2: 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I'm Bill Rudman, inviting you to join me each week right here as we celebrate Sounds of the American Musical.
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0: Welcome back to Film at 5. I'm Bill O'Connell. During his long association with director David Lean, Maurice Jarre worked on movies with many other standout directors, among them Fred Zinnemann, Alfred Hitchcock, John Frankenheimer, and William Wyler. But between winning Oscars for Dr. Zhivago in 1965 and A Passage to India in 1984, the only work for which Jarre was honored, not for a David Lean project, were one Golden Globe and two Oscar nominations, and of them, two were for original songs. Jarre was still writing imaginative, lush, evocative music for films like Dreamscape, Lion of the Desert, and the TV miniseries Shogun. Even a misbegotten 1985 remake of Bride of Frankenstein, starring Jennifer Beals and Sting, called simply The Bride. Then came Australian director Peter Weir's first American film, Witness. Jarre had begun to favor synthesized music in the 1980s, and his choice to use it in a story set mostly in an Amish community in south central Pennsylvania was unconventional, but it worked. The most famous cue in the Oscar-nominated score is called Building the Barn, and accompanies an old-fashioned barn raising, in which the entire community assembles and, in one long day, constructs a barn for a young Amish couple.

composer Maurice Jarre and the Royal Philharmonic, in a cue that was heard on synthesizer in his score for Witness in 1985. That was Building the Barn. Jarre was very busy with quality projects in the mid-80s. Mad Max Beyond Thunderdome and Enemy Mine came the same year as Witness, and in 1986, Mosquito Coast. Then in 1987, the political thriller No Way Out with Kevin Costner, and another thriller, this of the psychosexual variety, that became a cultural phenomenon as married men reconsidered any temptation they might have to be unfaithful. The film was Fatal Attraction.

The theme from Maurice Jarre's score for Fatal Attraction, the 1987 shocker in which Glenn Close plays Michael Douglas's one-night stand who will not be ignored. Good projects kept coming for the composer. In 1989, another Peter Weir film, Dead Poets Society, with Robin Williams as an unconventional teacher. He famously urges his students to carpe diem, seize the day, at a straight-laced prep school in the 1950s. In the film, bagpipe music is effectingly employed, and pipers are heard in this suite from Dead Poets Society.

Themes from Dead Poets Society, the 1989 Peter Weir drama, with music by Maurice Jarre. The composer led the Royal Philharmonic. Jarre's final Oscar nomination came in 1990 for the romantic fantasy thriller Ghost. Demi Moore stars as a young woman in jeopardy, with Patrick Swayze as the ghost of her murdered lover. But it's Whoopi Goldberg's reluctant psychic who walks away with the film. Maurice Jarre's lush score helped Ghost become an unexpected box office sensation, grossing almost $506 million on a budget of $22 million.

Maurice Schaar and the Royal Philharmonic in music from the 1990 film Ghost. We just have time for music from another honored Maurice Schaar score, Michael Apted's biopic about Diane Fossey and her work in Rwanda with mountain gorillas. The music for Gorillas in the Mist won the Golden Globe and was nominated for an Academy Award for Best Original Score.

Maurice Jarre and the Royal Philharmonic in music from the score for Gorillas in the Mist from 1988, the inspirational story of Diane Fossey's study of mountain gorillas in their natural habitat in East Central Africa. This has been a look at the career of master film composer Maurice Jarre on Film at 5. I'm Bill O'Connell. Thanks for listening.

0: Next time on APM's Symphony Cast, we're back again at the BBC Proms. This week, legendary pianist Marta Argerich joins Lahav Shani and the Munich Philharmonic for Beethoven's second piano concerto. We also hear Louise Friedenk's dramatic Overture No. 2 and the final symphony by Brahms. I'm Steve Seal. That's coming up on APM's Symphony Cast.
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4: I'm Bill Rudman, and this is Footlight Parade, Sounds of the American Musical. It's a rebroadcast. You'll hear the third installment of our visit with Rick Pender in 2021. That's when his huge Stephen Sondheim Encyclopedia was published, and he was anxious to talk about it. We gave him a month's rest before this one, and he arrived with plenty of insights, as always. We'll bounce all around 18 of Sondheim's musicals, so stay with me. 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
1: Welcome back, Rick Pender.
2: I'm glad to be here. Thank you.
1: I'm glad you're still saying that after two shows.
2: It's a pleasure.
1: And these two more to go. You chose Opening Doors from Merrily We Roll Along to open this conversation. And, you know, in your magnum opus, the Stephen Sondheim Encyclopedia, one of the many things I learned is that there's something very special about this song, Opening Doors. What is it?
2: It is the one number that Sondheim repeatedly says really reflects something from his life. When he and Hal Prince and Mary Rodgers were close friends as young people, they were out trying to make their way on Broadway, trying to sell material and that sort of thing.
1: Yeah.
2: And that's what these three characters in Merrily We Roll Along, a composer, a playwright, and an author, are trying to do. They're knocking on doors and talking to producers.
1: Yeah, and as you say in the book, this whole show really is about friendship. And to put this in historical perspective, you write about how during that period, you know, Sondheim and Hal Prince were hanging out with John Kander and Fred Ebb, with Jerry Bock and Sheldon Harnick, that whole generation of theater songwriters who were, in fact, opening doors.
3: They're stopping rehearsals, they ran out of money.
4: We last did one issue, my book was rejected.
5: The nightclub was raided, I have to start coaching.
4: My parents are coming.
3: I screwed up the laundry.
5: My wallet was stolen.
4: I saw the musician.
3: The

0: What?
1: We'll do a review.
0: What?
2: What?
1: We'll do a review of our own.
2: What?
0: Where?
2: Why?
0: When?
1: Not just songs, but stories, scenes, piano pieces, mice.
0: Yeah!
2: Frankly Frank!
1: A showcase of our own.
0: Where?
1: The club's reopening.
2: We'll write a lot of new stuff.
0: Rewrite old stuff.
1: What about the girl?
0: What about the girl?
1: Only that we're gonna need a girl.
0: Well, Mary.
2: Thanks, I don't perform except at dinner. Who wants to live in New York? Who wants to worry the noise, the dirt, the heat? Who wants the garbage cans clanging? I can sing higher.
1: Thank you for coming. Next date, please.
3: They're always popping their cork.
1: Up a tone.
3: The cops, the cabbies, the sales girls up at Saks.
1: Up a tone.
3: You've gotta have a real taste for maniacs.
1: Thank you, you're hired.
3: I'm Beth.
1: I'm Frank.
3: I really thought I stank.
2: I'm Mary.
0: Charlie.
1: By the way, I'm told we open Saturday.
2: What? You're not serious.
0: Nobody's ready.
1: Apparently somebody canceled the booking.
0: The songs aren't finished.
2: What about costumes?
3: And how do I learn all these numbers?
1: I'll bring you the copies of everything.
0: Haven't finished the
2: okay,
0: same
2: we'll
0: one.

0: from the 2012 revival at City Center Encores of Merrily We Roll Along. I chose that recording because you just heard Colin Donnell, Celia Keenan Bolger, and the pre-Hamilton Lin-Manuel Miranda. So that makes this a real curiosity, and it's a wonderful track. As we know, about half the songs in Follies are pastiches, imitations of a style of music or even the style of a specific songwriter or a songwriting team. So we got to play Broadway Baby, Rick, because once again, it gives us the chance to hear one of Sondheim's favorite singers, and that would be Elaine Stritch in Follies in concert. We don't know for sure who he's imitating here, but a lot of people have taken a guess that it is
1: De Silva, Brown, and Henderson. You know, it's interesting to look at his lyric studies because he talks about the influence of many of these on his pastiches, and there's certainly more to be read and discovered there.
2: I'm just

tiny flat is just my cat. A bed and a chair, still, I'll stick it till I'm on a bill.

0: Oh, man, that audience loves Elaine Stritch in that recording.
1: Don't they?
0: Now, what about the songs for Dick Tracy, which was Warren Beatty's 1990 film, not really a full musical, but a film with some, a handful anyway, of terrific Sondheim songs. But Warren Beatty was playing opposite Madonna. So now we're thinking Madonna and Stephen Sondheim, but what did it produce?
1: Well, it produced five songs, one of which won the Academy Award, Sooner or Later. I mean, and I don't mean it won Sooner or Later. The song is called Sooner or Later, and she plays a nightclub singer, and these are songs that were in large part some of her act, but also reflected some of the story that was going on with Dick Tracy. She's trying to woo him away from his test true heart.
0: And in your book, it seems as though, surprisingly enough, they had a kind of mutual admiration society.
1: Yes. He said she was very hardworking and, really put nose to the grindstone to make it work, very concerned with details and that sort of thing. And she felt she was working with a real professional, too. So it was a surprising collaboration.

0: Madonna. The inspiration for that song was one of Sondheim's favorite composers, Harold Arlen, and one of my favorites too. On a lighter note, how about one of the lightest songs in Gypsy, Together Wherever We Go? Tell the story about Sondheim and another famous songwriter, because I just love this.
1: Yes, Cole Porter was near the end of his life, and Sondheim went to visit with him and was going to share with him a song. And the song Together, which is the song between Mama Rose, Herbie, and Louise, in which they say they're going to stay together forever, has this line about, wherever I go, I know he goes. And then it continues, wherever I go, I know she goes. No fits, no fights, no feuds, and no egos, amigos, together. And apparently at that point, Cole Porter just sort of shook his head and said, I can't believe you got that rhyme like that. So Cole Porter was in very poor health at that time, and apparently this visit from Sondheim really cheered him with that.

0: Ethel Merman, Jack Klugman, and Sandra Church in Gypsy, 1959, score by Julie Stein and Stephen Sondheim. My guest is Rick Pender. He's the author of the Stephen Sondheim Encyclopedia. Rick, I told you I wanted to jump around, and this is really jumping around. I want to push you to get us to play something from Assassins, because there's a song in this score that illustrates one of Sondheim's three rules for himself that you quote in the book. The rule is, God is in the details. So it's going to be, I am going to the Lordy.
1: I am going to the Lordy are words that the assassin Charles Guiteau spoke from the gallows when he was about to be executed for assassinating President James Garfield. Guiteau was kind of a lunatic. He thought he was going to be named the ambassador to France, and that didn't really happen. And so he took his vengeance out by shooting James Garfield. Sondheim used a sort of a cakewalk melody for this, very jaunty. Typically we see Guiteau sort of stepping up the steps to the gallows to this this number in which he's singing over and over, I am going to the Lordy. And there we are. It makes his lunacy all the more evident.
0: So God is in the details. In this case, the details amounted to a ton of research that he did.
2: Yes.

0: Jonathan Hadary in the 1991 musical Assassins. My guest is Rick Pender, and we're talking about his new Stephen Sondheim Encyclopedia. This is part three of four programs in the company of Rick, and there's lots more to come, but still just a sample of Mr. Sondheim's 18 musicals since 1954. I'm Bill Rudman. This is Footlight Parade.
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0: To help us listen for that Sondheim rule that is known as less is more, Rick Pender, let's play back-to-back two songs from Pacific Overtures. If you could set up, we're going to play Poems first and then A Bowler Hat.
4: So these songs are about two Japanese men, one who had been a soldier of sorts and one who was more of a servant type. They become acquainted, although one has aspirations to be more and one has no aspirations to be more. He really wants to be more traditional. They go on a trip together, and to pass the time, they make up haiku that they repeat to one another, and that is Poems. Very simple piece, just a little bit of background melody for it, and there's that. Then A Bowler Hat is the fellow who was aspirational, who has sort of gives us the chronology of how he becomes more and more westernized and Americanized, and eventually he is wearing a bowler hat.

0: in order of appearance, Iso Sato and Sab Shimono. And of course, we've told you this on an earlier show that Rick and I did together. Sondheim's third rule is content dictates form. You chose The Witch in the opening number from Into the Woods, that extended opening number. And we're going to hear Meryl Streep in the film. Why pick rap as a form to use for this character in this moment of the show, do you think?
1: I don't know. She is a sort of a ragged character. She is scolding. This is a form that puts a lot of energy behind the number. It is an opportunity with a little bit of listing kinds of things to put a lot of humor into it.

0: another story. Never mind. Anyway, at last the big day came. I made my claim. Oh, don't take away the baby, they shrieked and screeched. But I did, and I hid her where she'll never be reached. Your father cried and your mother died, when for extra measure I admit it was a pleasure. I said, sorry, I'm still not mollified, and I laid a little spell on them. You too, son. That your family tree would always be a barren one.
1: Meryl Streep.
2: You know, Sondheim says, and Rick, you pointed this out earlier on, that when he goes upstairs to write, half of him is the character he's writing about, and the other half is Sondheim himself. And, you know, he might have been a terrific actor. I really believe that, if he had decided to go that way. I remember reading how important it was for him to learn about an actor's subtext when he was just starting out and when he was young. In other words, you know, what was happening to the character underneath the words and the music, which brings me to Ben in Follies, because I think Sondheim wrote The Road You Didn't Take with exceptional brilliance for actor John McMartin.
3: Yes, this song, he's playing a character called Benjamin Stone in Follies, and this is a man who's led an extremely successful life, prominent in public life and that sort of thing, and yet he's unsatisfied. And this number is full of his regret about that life that he might have lived in different ways.
2: But it keeps sort of vacillating.
3: Yes, it moves back and forth between the glory that he's had and the fact that, well, that was never quite enough. Or at least from this point in his life, that wasn't enough.
2: Yeah. I saw the show pretty early on when it was done in Broadway, and this was one of the moments where middle-aged people in the audience, you could just feel how uncomfortable they were, because it happens to all of us in one way or another.
3: Yes.
4: You're either a poet, or you're a lover, or you're the famous Benjamin Stone. You take one road, you try one door, there isn't time for any more. One's life consists of either or. One has regrets, which one forgets. And as the years go on, the road you didn't take hardly comes to mind, does it? The door you didn't try, where could it have led? The choice you didn't make never was defined, was it? Dreams you didn't dare,

0: from Follies in 1971. That was John McMartin. Stephen Sondheim, I don't think this is an overstatement. He's revered for his sense of irony, and you hear that in The Road You Didn't Take, which is why he shocked critics in 1994 when he wrote a musical whose two central characters express themselves virtually without irony. They are Giorgio and Fosca in Passion. I think I read in your book that Sondheim calls this musical a long rhapsody. Tell us about that.
1: Well, it is a story that he drew. It's one of the shows that he came up with the idea for. He had seen an Italian movie that told the same story about an unattractive woman who falls in love with a handsome soldier who is already having an affair with a beautiful woman. And she persists with him to the point of, I think today we would call it stalking, and yet eventually she wins him over. It is an unusual love story that was not always well received by audiences who found her, the character of Fosca, to be a rather strange and difficult one, but eventually the truth of her feelings comes through. And it's a beautiful, passionate story.
0: And the show does get done now.
1: Absolutely.
0: You know, it's become accepted.
1: Yes, and it is, interestingly, because it is more or less a through-sung piece, mm-hmm. I think that some opera companies are picking it up occasionally now, too.
0: Rick, I think I remember reading when this show came out, just before it opened on Broadway, that Sondheim considered it another kind of breakthrough for him. It's about a character, Giorgio, who, as Sondheim put it, gets cracked open in love. That's a very strong statement for Sondheim to have made.
1: And I think around that time in his life, he too was cracked open. We know that Sondheim is a gay man. He was not partnered with anyone in particular until around this time, and he had a relationship that very much opened his heart, I think, in some ways that were less ironic than some of the ways that he had felt earlier. Since that time, in a different relationship, he has been married for several years now, and he and his husband are happily together.
2: Fosca, you have to face the truth. Please. You have to give me up.

0: Donna Murphy and Jerry Shea. Rick Pender, there's so many London cast recordings of Stephen Sondheim musicals. I was made aware of that when I was preparing for these shows. What do you think makes the Brits so passionate about Stephen Sondheim?
1: I think in many ways that it might be the lyrics. There is such an intellectual dimension to so much of what Sondheim does. And I think that British audiences are more attuned to that. They are not seeking, not that they're not seeking entertainment, but they are entertained by witty language, by clever rhyming, all of that sort of thing that we find so common in Sondheim's work. And I think that that could be the fundamental reason, in addition to the fact that there's a variety of performers and directors who have taken on the shows and done some interesting and innovative productions with them.
0: Yeah.
1: And a few of those productions have actually been moved to Broadway.
0: Indeed. Yeah. You know what? People are going to send us nasty emails if we don't play at least a part of A Little Priest. Speaking of the Brits.
1: Yes.
0: So, you know, what's going on in this song? It's funny, it's chilling, and it's real all at the same time. And I think you counted 160 professions and types of people who are listed. So what's happening here?
1: Well, Sweeney Todd has just murdered a barber by the name of Pirelli, an egotistical fellow who he had a shaving competition with. But Pirelli actually knew more about his true identity, and Sweeney felt he had to get rid of him. So he slit his throat and put him in a trunk. And then he was trying to figure out how to get rid of the body. And Mrs. Lovett, who runs the pie shop, these are meat pies, said she was not finding enough pussycats to fill her meat pies. And perhaps here's an idea of something we could do. And so the song opens with her proposal beginning to dawn on him. And then he gets more and more into the spirit as they envision other kinds of professions that might make for good meat pie contents.
0: We can't play the whole cut. It's just too long. What section would you like us to focus on?
1: I just start at the beginning. I think it's fun
0: to hear
1: the concept dawn on him.
2: That's all very well, but what are we going to do about the Italian?
3: Later on, when it's dark, we'll take him out of the trunk and bury him.
2: Well, yes, of course, we could do that. I don't suppose he's got any relatives going to come poking around looking for him. Well, you know me. Bright ideas just pop into my head and I keep thinking. Seems a downright shame.
3: Shame?
2: Seems an awful waste. Such a nice plump frame. What's his name as? Ad has. Nor it can't be.

0: script. Now, seems an awful waste. I mean, with the price of meat what it is, when you get it, if you get it.
1: Ha!
0: Good you got it. Take for instance Mrs. Mooney and a pie shop. Business never better using ugly pussy cats and toast. And a pussy's gonna be six or seven at the most. And I'm sure they can't compare as far as taste.
1: Mrs. Lovett,

0: These are desperate times, Mrs. Lovett, and desperate measures must be taken.
1: Here we are now, hot out of the oven.
0: What is that?
1: It's priest. Have a little priest.
0: Is it really good?
1: Sir, it's too good, at least. Then again, they don't commit sins of the flesh, so it's pretty fresh.
0: Awful lot of fat.
1: Only where it's at.
0: Haven't you got poet?

0: heavenly. Not as hearty as bishop, perhaps, but then not as bland as curate, either.
1: Good for business, too. Always leaves you wanting more. Trouble is, we only get it on Sundays.
2: We had to hear from the originals, Angela Lansbury and Len Carew. You know, Carew said, another thing I learned from your book, that playing Shakespeare helped him navigate these treacherous waters of Sweeney Todd. I think that's apt.
3: I think so, too. There is a tragic dimension to that character, especially as we get to the concluding moments of the story, that it's very much like King Lear or something like that.
2: For sure. Well, are we going to play Send in the Clowns? You bet we are.
3: Of course.
2: And with Glynis Johns, who created the role of Desiree in A Little Night Music, you point out in the encyclopedia that despite all the dozens of recordings of this song, which is most popular, most famously the Judy Collins recording, the Frank Sinatra recording, it's this one by Glynis Johns that he treasures most. How come?
3: Well, it is another example of him writing a song for a particular performer. Glynis Johns did not have a big voice. She had sort of a wispy voice, and which Sondheim says he likes, kind of silvery, whispery sorts of voices. And so he wrote this song, which has rather slow. It gives a chance for her to collect her breath and do that sort of thing. And I think that those are the reasons that he still is fond of it, because it is so reflects his relationship with that actor and creating that song for her.

0: Glynis Johns in A Little Night Music, 1973. Rick Pender has been my guest, and he is coming back next week. We're going to see if we cover material you would insist we include. We're not making any promises, but definitely you're going to hear Rose's Turn and Losing My Mind. Count on that. Thanks, Rick.
1: Great to be with you, Bill.
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0: Music director Franz Welser-Most leads the next Cleveland Orchestra on the radio Sunday at 4. 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
1: And now the Footlight Parade bonus. You know, Barbara Cook became the definitive interpreter of Sondheim when she was asked to be part of the historic Follies in Concert. That was in 1985, and from then until not long before her death in 2017 at 90, she explored more and more of Sondheim's body of work. In Follies in Concert, she's already going very deep as she portrays the delusional Sally Durant, who for decades has been unhappily married to Buddy while longing for Ben. Now she meets up with him at a reunion, and this is how she describes her marriage. But first, a bit of the prologue.

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2: 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Thanks so much for tuning into Symphony at 7 on WCLV. There are two works on tonight's program. A little bit later, we'll hear Frederick Delius's orchestral suite, North Country Sketches. And we're going to begin with a really cool piece. This is by American composer John Alden Carpenter. He wrote it in 1915, and it's titled Adventures in a Perambulator. A perambulator is an old-fashioned or formal term for a baby carriage. And John Alden Carpenter was inspired by his baby daughter Ginny, and so the piece is about her day while she's in the baby carriage. It's a six-movement work, All Aboard, The Policeman, The Hurdy-Gurdy, The Lake, Dogs, which is my favorite, and Dreams. Here's the Eastman Rochester Orchestra, conducted by Howard Hansen, performing John Alden Carpenter's Adventures in a Perambulator.

0: We heard a 1956 recording. Howard Hanson led the Eastman Rochester Orchestra in John Alden Carpenter's Adventures in a Perambulator, written in 1915 and inspired by his baby daughter Ginny and what he thought that her day might be like while she's in her baby carriage. I'm Sam Petrie. Thanks so much for tuning in to Symphony at 7 on WCLV. Music by Frederick Delius is up next. Stay tuned.
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0: 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His orchestral work, North Country Sketches. It's a four-movement piece, Autumn, Winter Landscape, Dance or Summer, and The March of Spring. Here's the Royal Philharmonic, conducted by Sir Charles Groves.

0: That was a 1974 recording. We heard the Royal Philharmonic, led by Sir Charles Groves, performing Frederick Delius's North Country Sketches. And that brings us to the end of tonight's program. I'm Sam Petrie. Thank you so much for listening, and I hope that you tune in tomorrow night for another edition of Symphony at 7 here on WCLV IdeaStream Public Media.
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